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0: 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This is the Kingdom Keys Network,
1: KPDR Wheeler, 90.3, KVED Vernon, 88.1. 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

KJD Vernon, KJDR Guymon, KPCV Portales, KOGW Hartley Dalhart, KIJN FM Farwell Clovis, and KWAS Borger.

a certain woman, which had an issue of blood 12 years, and had suffered many things and many physicians, and had spent all that she had, and was nothing better, but rather grew worse. When she heard of Jesus, came in the press behind and touched his garment. For she said, if I may touch but his clothes, I shall be whole. And straightway, the fountain of her blood was dried up. And she felt in her body that she was healed of that plague. Jesus, immediately knowing in himself that virtue had gone out of him, turned him about in the press and said, who touched me? His disciples said unto him,

that had done this thing. But the woman, fearing and trembling, knowing what was done in her, came and fell down before him and told him all the truth. And he said unto her, Daughter, thy faith hath made thee whole. Go in peace.

James 1, verse 5. 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

0: this is Jason Crabb, and thank you so much for tuning in to Kingdom Keys Network. We love you. God bless you.
1: Today is Sunday, July 5th, sunrise in Amarillo this morning, 6:38. Our lowest temperature is expected to be in the low to mid 70s. Today's high temperature, mid 90s, chance of thunderstorms, about 40% today. Tonight, the overnight low, low to mid 60s, chance of rain in the night, 40%. Tomorrow, mostly sunny, high temperature, upper 90s.

Matthew 4:17. From that time, Jesus began to teach and to say, "Repent, for the kingdom of heaven is at hand."

Ephesians 6:10, New King James. Finally, my brethren, be strong in the Lord and in the power of his might. Put on the whole armor of God that you may be able to stand against the wiles of the devil.

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Sunrise in Amarillo this morning, 6:38. Our lowest temperature is expected to be in the low to mid 70s. Today's high temperature, mid 90s. Chance of thunderstorms, about 40% today. Tonight, the overnight low to mid 60s. Chance of rain in the night, 40%. Tomorrow, mostly sunny, high temperature, upper 90s. 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

Tell them Psalm 150. That I love them. Praise ye the Lord. Praise God in his sanctuary. Praise him in the firmament of his power. Praise him for his mighty acts. Praise him according to his excellent greatness. Praise him with the sound of the trumpet. Praise him with the psaltery and harp. Praise him with the timbrel and dance. Praise him with stringed instruments and organs. Praise him upon the loud cymbals. Praise him upon the high sounding cymbals. Let everything that hath breath praise the Lord. Praise ye the Lord.

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1: 2 Timothy 1:7, New King James. 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
1: Today is Sunday, July 5th. Sunrise in Amarillo this morning, 6:38. Our lowest temperature is expected to be in the low to mid 70s. Today's high temperature, mid 90s. Chance of thunderstorms, about 40% today. Tonight, the overnight low to mid 60s. Chance of rain in the night, 40%. Tomorrow, mostly sunny, high temperature, upper 90s.

Heavenly Father, I approach you in the name of the Lord Jesus Christ, my Savior, my Redeemer, my Healer.

Today is Sunday, July 5th, sunrise in Amarillo this morning, 6:38. Our lowest temperature is expected to be in the low to mid 70s. Today's high temperature, mid 90s, chance of thunderstorms, about 40% today. Tonight, overnight low, low to mid 60s, chance of rain in the night, 40%. Tomorrow, mostly sunny, high temperature, upper 90s. 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

Guyman, KPCV, Portales, KOGW, Hartley, Dalhart, KIJN, FM, Farwell, Clovis, and KWAS, Borger.

I know I was born to serve the Lord. From the dust of the earth I was created, in His likeness, made in His image. I was born to serve the Lord. And it's just me. My hands were made to help my neighbor. My eyes were made to read God's word. 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And my body, ears, mouth, all, is the temple of the Lord. I was born to serve the Lord.

1 Corinthians 10:23 and 24, New King James Version. All things are lawful for me, but not all things are helpful. 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
1: Today is Sunday, July 5th, sunrise in Amarillo this morning, 6:38. Our lowest temperature is expected to be in the low to mid 70s. Today's high temperature, mid 90s, chance of thunderstorms, about 40% today. Tonight, overnight low to mid 60s, chance of rain in the night, 40%. Tomorrow, mostly sunny, high temperature, upper 90s.

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1: Proverbs chapter 15, verse 1. 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

0: July 5th, sunrise in Amarillo this morning, 6:38. Our lowest temperature is expected to be in the low to mid 70s. Today's high temperature, mid 90s. Chance of thunderstorms, about 40% today. Tonight, overnight low, low to mid 60s. Chance of rain in the night, 40%. Tomorrow, mostly sunny, high temperature, upper 90s. 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
1: 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You can count it down today on Homecoming Radio. 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
7: Hey, guys.
2: And Bill Gaither himself sitting right here. Today, we've gathered around this table to redirect from the negative to the positive.
1: All right. And I'm sitting right here also with all of my good friends.
8: Who are you trying to convince of that?
9: Candy striped pajamas. Okay.
1: That's right. And my guests today are Living with Heaven in View, Jason Crabb, Joel Hemphill, the Gaither Vocal Band. Hey, it's going to be a good day.
9: So let's start the program off with one of our own. Right here she is, Lauren Talley, everybody. She's in the house. The Wildest Places on Homecoming Radio. Maybe.

0: that was our own Lauren Talley singing about the wildest places.
1: So good, so good. And my public announcement today is to keep looking forward and tell regret. Hey, regret. Guess what? I am a child of the one true King, and his mercies are new every day.
2: Here's the Gaither Vocal Band.

0: That's some good singing by the Gaither Vocal Band. Oh, my Lord, what a time. Oh, what a
1: and we have to go from that to this?
2: We are.
1: Yes. Are you kidding me?
0: Yeah.
1: It's the word of the day.
3: I got it.
4: Not quite yet.
5: We've moved a few boxes. We've been looking. We think we found it. It's the perfect word for you to use, okay? This is a good one. This one is the word of the day, Jaron. Jaron.
1: Jaron Davis.
3: He's a songwriter. Yeah. I love that guy.
6: We are standing.
7: Let me save you from the impending embarrassment. The Jaron. 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
5: What?
7: A bowling pin.
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7: Along with a free set of Pac-Man oven mitts. That's right.
1: You'll be in the
7: all your culinary friends with your own rechargeable Jaron. Order now. You'll be glad you did.
1: There we go.
0: Got to get one right now.
3: Well, man, actually,
7: that's right.
3: Let me give you a little grammar lesson here. Bill, you'll appreciate this. A Jaron is actually a noun. It's a form of grammar. It's derived from a verb.
6: Yes.
3: But it functions as a noun in English, ending in ing.
6: Yes.
3: As in, do you mind my asking you?
6: Yes.
3: The word asking is a gerund.
6: Is a gerund.
3: Did you get that?
6: So good. So
3: nobody got it except Bill.
0: Yeah.
8: Bill, you being a grammarian, what took you so long? I mean, just you never.
0: I thought he was from Indiana.
7: Yeah. I'm sorry. Octogenarian grammarian.
8: Well, that explains why he was so slow.
7: He's laughing like he knows what we mean.
0: Like he heard us.
7: Get us out of here.

0: Vestal Goodman and the Homecoming Friends, yeah, singing the roof off, yeah, with At the Cross and Power in the Blood. That's good stuff. Yeah.
1: That's good stuff.
2: Okay, you guys know that Russ and I moved to this little town called Bellbuckle. Yeah. It's about an hour out of Nashville. Some of you have been there. Bill, you've been to Bellbuckle, and Buddy's been to Bellbuckle several times. Well, I learned something.
3: The rest of us would come if you'd invite us.
2: Well, I'd hey, don't say that. Somebody from Bellbuckle, we'll bring you. I didn't know this. I've never lived in a small town, but in a small town, a lot of times they identify you by who used to own your house. So when I moved there, they'd say, this is the Tafts, and you know, they're in Jeanette Bauer's old house. And people would go, yeah, yeah, yeah. Well, the woman who used to own our house was a hoarder, hardcore hoarder. I used to drive by over the years and watch her porch sag lower and lower. She just piled it with stuff, and she was gruff and kind of scary, and she used to, I think some of the people thought she was a witch or something. Wow. But she was actually very well educated and traveled the world, but she had a lot of strange personal habits. And one of them, I heard this right after we moved here. I have a friend, she was 8.5 months pregnant. We have a dump. She was 8.5 months pregnant. We have a dump. You have to take your trash to the dump in Bellbuckle. So she was driving in and got out of her truck, picked up a big old bag of trash, swung it a couple times, heaved it into the dumpster. Right when she did, she heard this voice go, "Hey, what are you doing? There's people in here." She almost had the baby, but didn't.
3: Oh, wow.
2: And that's what happens when you move to a small town, and what you think are raccoons might end up being your neighbor.
1: Crazy.
4: Oh, man. Bellbuckle, a nice place to visit.
2: That's right.

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1: I love this song that Jason Crabb sings. I think he wrote it, wrote it and probably had some help with it. You know, I'm an old man, but not all the new songs get to me, but this does. It is great.
2: Hey, here's something to think about. Acts 5 says, "Go and stand in the temple and speak to the people all the words of this life."
3: That's good.
1: Hi, I'm Bill Gaither. 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
0: Oh, we're going to the old Red Book hymnal now, an old song we used to sing when we were kids. This is Howard and Mark Trammell. 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

0: Back here at Homecoming Radio, Kevin Williams here with my employer for the last 30 years, Bill Gaither, at least what's left of him. That's what's left of him.
1: How many nights, Kevin, have we gone out on stage after you played the guitar and the crowd is singing?
0: They're in a frenzy at that point, Bill.
1: Yeah. And it's just... And I've said this behind stage. I've said, not behind stage, it's side of the stage.
0: There is no behind stage.
1: Come think about it, it was behind stage. Okay?
0: I'm pretty sure you didn't say it at all, but okay, go ahead.
1: But I said it to somebody. I don't know who he was.
2: Said it under your breath.
1: But he said, sometimes. Who is that guy? And I said, that's Kevin Williams.
0: Oh,
1: I
0: that's funny.
1: What a wonderful human being to do that every night.
0: Oh, how nice.
1: And then bring me out. And, you know, I was taught.
0: What were you taught, Bill? You were saying something, and I can't remember. Just remember, you're something special. Don't forget that. Okay.
1: I was taught to respect my elders, you know. So.
0: Well, I bet they're getting harder and harder to find, aren't they? Yeah.
1: But back here at Homecoming Radio, we got a friend that we met up in Canada.
0: Yeah.
1: He's a Canadian.
0: That's a good place for Canadians up in Canada. Yeah. And we dearly love this guy. Kevin Pauls is his name.
1: Yes. And he's singing a vocal band song that we recorded earlier, Mountains of Mercy.

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1: Time now to throw your heart wide open and give it away.
2: Take whatever you have and give it away.
1: Eileen says, first time for everything. I never thought it would happen to me, but it did. A true moment of paying it forward. I put some fuel in the car, went to pay, and the lady said, I think you will have a great day. Why, I say, because the lady in front of you has paid for your fill-up.
3: Yeah.
1: My jaw dropped. I'm still very grateful to this beautiful lady who paid my bill. Thank you, whoever you are. Proof that a little bit of kindness goes a long, long way when you think outside yourself and
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1: 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Yeah. 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

0: That was live from the Georgia Dome. 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
1: 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Lewis. I must keep alive in myself the desire for my true country, which I shall not find till after death. I must never let it get snowed under or turned aside. I must make it the main object of life to press on to that other country and to help others do the same.
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6: 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Mm-hmm. Alan Jackson loves these great gospel songs. If you spend any time with him at all, he'll tell you how much these songs have meant to him over the years. And here's a favorite for all of us. Stroll Over Heaven. 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

0: so glad you're here with us. We're having a great time here at home.
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1: We are.
2: Absolutely.
1: Good, good.
0: And I'm very excited to hear this song coming up. I will never forget getting to meet my hero in the room that day. This is the great CeCe Winans and Andre Crouch with Soon and Very Soon.

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1: Man, that's so good. 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
4: 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Oh. 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Kevin cracks me up. I just love him. 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God bless.
5: 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I like this song. Gloria and I, Donnie McGuire and Reba wrote this called Let It Start in Me.

0: let that be all of our prayer. Let it start in me. That's the Gaither Vocal Band as we end this week's edition of Homecoming Radio. 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

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Keep pouring down righteousness.

If you died tonight, do you know where you would be in the morning? If you say, heaven, I hope, that's not going to get you there. Jesus said, you must be born again. Without being born again, you will not enter the kingdom of God. Joining a church is not being born again. Getting baptized in water is not being born again. Taking communion bread is not being born again. Doing good deeds is not being born again. Keeping the Ten Commandments is not the way to be born again. To be born again, you must receive Jesus as your Lord and Savior and repent. Jesus said, except you repent, you shall all perish. Call us here at Kingdom Keys Ministries for prayer and help on how to be born again.

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Thank God.

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1: Today is Sunday, July 5th. Sunrise in Amarillo this morning, 6:38. Our lowest temperature is expected to be in the low to mid 70s. Today's high temperature, mid 90s. Chance of thunderstorms, about 40% today. Tonight, overnight low, low to mid 60s. Chance of rain in the night, 40%. Tomorrow, mostly sunny, high temperature, upper 90s.
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Sunrise in Amarillo this morning, 6:38. Our lowest temperature is expected to be in the low to mid 70s. Today's high temperature, mid 90s. Chance of thunderstorms, about 40% today. Tonight, the overnight low to mid 60s. Chance of rain in the night, 40%. Tomorrow, mostly sunny, high temperature, upper 90s.

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Amos 3:7, New King James. Surely the Lord God does nothing unless he reveals his secrets to his servants, the prophets.

Zephaniah 3:17, the Lord thy God in the midst of thee is mighty. 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
1: Today is Sunday, July 5th, sunrise in Amarillo this morning, 6:38. Our lowest temperature is expected to be in the low to mid 70s. Today's high temperature, mid 90s, chance of thunderstorms, about 40% today. Tonight, the overnight low, low to mid 60s. Chance of rain in the night, 40%. Tomorrow, mostly sunny, high temperature, upper 90s.

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1: No other name given among men whereby we can be saved. 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The Bible says that if thou shalt believe upon the Lord Jesus Christ, or confess him with thy mouth, thou shalt be saved. I'm glad, Ernie, one day I said, I belong.

Matthew 9:22. 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

James 1:5, New King James. 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

0: 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Sunrise in Amarillo this morning, 6:38. Our lowest temperature is expected to be in the low to mid 70s. Today's high temperature, mid 90s. Chance of thunderstorms, about 40% today. Tonight, overnight low to mid 60s. Chance of rain in the night, 40%. Tomorrow, mostly sunny, high temperature, upper 90s. 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
2: 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So welcome on in. I'm Daniel Britt, ready to get things started with this amazing cast of characters. They are Woody Wright.
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11: What up? Wake up.
1: Yeah. How right you are. And my guests today are ready to sing about the satisfaction found only in Jesus. Mark Lowry, the vocal band, the Brothers of the Heart. Hey, it's going to be a great day.
12: It is going to be a great day. This is from the When All God's Singers Get Home video project we did. It's going to be a great way to start the program. This great caravan.
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1: Yeah, my public announcement for today is from my friend Sue Buchanan. 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
1: Hi, I'm Adam Crabb. 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
2: That's right.
4: And I didn't pronounce that correctly. To bring you this Mayberry moment, here's Kevin.
2: Kevin.
5: Ron Howard was the actor who became a wonderful director. He played Opie on the series. His dad was in a couple of the episodes, as an extra.
6: His dad was named Opie.
5: Okay, that's a good question. Ron Howard's dad's name was?
2: Rance
5: Howard. And then Rance? The little brother, Woody, you have your hand up. You know the question. The little brother, his name in real life was?
7: Clint
5: Howard, and he was in assorted episodes, but never had a word of dialogue.
8: No.
5: He played a character named
8: Leon.
2: Yeah.
5: And what was Leon's motif? What did he always do?
8: Peanut butter sandwich.
5: He had peanut butter sandwich, and he would always hold it up. And their line, regardless of who he held it up to, they would say,
2: No thanks, Leon.
5: He would offer him a bite of the sandwich. Now, that's deep catalog. But
8: wow. Okay. Well, folks, that's it. That's the Mayberry moment right here on Homecoming Radio.
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0: That's from her album, The Good Road. Janet Paschal, our good friend here on Homecoming Radio. And this to think about. Hebrews 11 says, now faith is the assurance of things hoped for, the conviction of things not seen.
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1: A good group of guys from the 2026 project God Is In It. 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

0: Hey, we're glad you're here with us. 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
1: Yeah, this goes back actually before Eugene. It's the Florida Boys from the Project

0: Bradley Walker. Hey, Pat, guess what time it is?
1: It's time now to be reminded that it's always better when you
2: give it away.
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4: Here's another opportunity to throw your heart wide open and give it away. Matthew told us he was driving home from work. He drove past a man trying to push his lawnmower from his wheelchair. I had been in a hurry, but I also felt like I needed to stop and help. By the time I was able to turn around and head back his direction, much to my surprise, three firemen were there mowing the man's lawn. How cool is that? Proves yet again, nothing is quite as good until you
2: give it away.

0: Isn't that great?
1: It's great. 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I think my dad taught me that lesson more than anything else. They loved him in Scott's edition because he was there to help mow. And when the snow came, he had a snow plow out. It was just part of his way of living.
2: Here are the Hoppers.

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0: Travis Tritt with the special sauce on it, Unclouded Day. 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
0: Oh,
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0: 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We're having a big time over here at Homecoming Radio. And now here's one of our favorite gals, favorite voices, Karen Peck in New River. Hey.
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2: Mm-hmm. Shirley writes, thank you all for your music, which I listen to all day, every day. You are my lifeline with the outside world. Since I'm 88 years old, semi-invalid, there are so many favorite songs that bring me great joy, but On the Wings of a Dove is special because when I fed my newborn babies their early morning bottles, some nearby nesting doves would coo the whole time. So that song really takes me back to a very special, happy time of my life. May God richly bless you.
3: Sweet.
4: Ah, nice. Sandy in Michigan said, I have loved Gaither music since the 60s and Homecoming Radio going on 20 years now. I realize that all of us have grown older, but it appears that Kevin has a Dorian Gray thing going on. I'd be interested if anyone has ever been in his attic to see what the portrait of Kevin really looks like.
5: Oh, that's funny.
6: Interesting. Well, thank you, Sandy.
4: Sandy.
6: Yeah, Nancy here says, your programs have been a part of my life for more than 20 years now. I've been a believer since childhood. Every time I've been down, I've received a message from God through your words or your music. There is a peacefulness that touches me, and the specific messages feel as though they were chosen for me by God. That's a sweet thing to say. Thank you for being a blessing to me. I'm now retired and I live in a very rural area, so sometimes it gets lonely and I feel like I know all of you as friends. I pray for peace and hope for each of you.
4: That's so good. Nancy, cool.
7: 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I don't know of a family group with better harmony than these sweet folks. The Isaac singing an Ira Stanfield classic, I Know Who Holds Tomorrow. 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
1: Today is Sunday, July 5th. Let's take a look at the weather. The high temperature yesterday in Amarillo was 95 degrees. Today, the forecast high is mid-90s, northeast breeze this afternoon. Chance of rain, 40%. Overnight low tonight, mid to upper 60s. Tomorrow, sunny skies, high temperature mid-90s. Tuesday, mostly sunny. High temperature upper 90s with a south breeze.

0: thank God for the good old gospel songs. Welcome to a program called Old Time Gospel. We'll be playing a lot of old songs for you during these 2 hours. I'm glad you already have your radio on right now.
1: All right. This is a good one.

That's great. I love to hear a big congregation singing with such enthusiasm. That song is called In the Sweet Forever. The song dates back to 1945. The recording was at Lee University. Lee University. I think that's in Tennessee. And it was a big crowd of people that night. I liked hearing that whole church sing. You like that? You like that kind of singing? Well, we're going to have everybody in the church singing old songs when we gather together for another big rally. We had a big rally last year, and we had a lot of fun, a lot of blessings, and we sang several old songs. We're planning to do that again this year on August the 30th. August the 30th. Well, that's a month and a half away, what, 7 weeks or something? I'll count it up for you, but put it on your calendar. We'd like for you to be there. Right now, let's go back to some old-time gospel singing.

I guess I'm rejoicing night and day because the Comforter abides with me. If the Comforter abides in me, oh, I think a hallelujah goes right there.

Oh, yeah. I'm glad I tuned in this morning. I've already been blessed, greatly blessed, just hearing these first few songs. Praise God. Here's an instrumental song. I want to see if anybody knows it. I would be surprised if nobody knows it, as this is one that has been shared vocally on this program many times through the years. So let's just see if you recognize it with just an instrumental version of it. If you do, here's a texting number you can text me at 806-898-8803. Say 806 area code 898-8803. Somebody tell me the name of this song.

What a savior. Oh, what a savior. That was Ramona Crabtree on the piano. Her roots are in Pampa. And her name's not Crabtree anymore. Her husband died several years ago. She's remarried, but she's still playing the piano somewhere. I don't know her personally. I just know that her father was well known in Pampa when I was a kid as being a great pianist. Oh, what a savior. Well, we have a listener at Old Lusty, Oklahoma, that knows that song. And Jason in Thomas, Oklahoma. What a powerful song, he says. That is, yes, it is. It's so good to hear from Diane Hayes again. Formerly in Plainview, now a resident of Amarillo. And she'd been away from her ability to listen regularly and call in. And I missed her, but I had a great conversation with her on the phone a couple of days ago, and she's back in the audience today. Hello, Diane Hayes in Amarillo. Oh, what a savior. LaDonna over near Elk City near that knew that also. And let's see, Brother Wumper must not be up and at him yet. And he probably is, probably just couldn't get to the phone quick enough. And same goes for Diana, because I know they would know that song. Well, normally I would play that song vocally from the choir in Dallas, First Baptist Church, because that is such a wonderful recording with all those people singing. But there's a lot of people that have recorded that song, and they've done quite a job, wonderful job on it, like the Inspirationals. This is that song from a record that I have in my collection of records that dates back, I think, to the 1960s. I don't have that record in front of me here. We recorded it and transferred it into the computer several years ago, but this is what they sounded like back in

time since I heard that recording. Oh, what a savior. By the Inspirationals. They were a group that were kind of popular back in the 60s, and we enjoyed seeing them in person at least once that I remember. But they were kind of a favorite back then. Next, let's hear this. This features the Booth Brothers and a group called Greater Vision and another group called Legacy 5. All three groups singing together.

he pilots my ship. That's good to know. It's a good truth in that. A lot of these songs can be labeled as a sermon in a song, can't they? All right, I didn't read my text from Diane Hayes until after we'd already passed over the song and gone to a different song than "Oh, What a Savior." But you know, there's a phrase in there that says, "He gave his life's blood for even me." She said when she was a toddler, they told her that she would say, "He gave his wife's blood for even me." Yeah, it's interesting how children get things, they don't get them right. They say them in a different way. For example, we used to have a song years ago that we would sing, "I'll Live On." And a lot of youngsters, I think, back in those days thought that they were singing olive oil, like Popeye's wife. Let's hear that song, by the way, from the Chuckwagon Gang. Mm-hmm.

Some of you may have never heard that song before. I'm not sure I ever played it before, but I'm familiar with it. It's in an old, old songbook. You have to go to some really old songbooks to find that one. The songbook I'm looking at right now is copyright 1951, and that song is in the book, but it doesn't tell when the book, I mean when the song was copyright. But it's an old one. I'll live on through eternity. I'll live on. You can understand why a little kid might think that was olive oil. And then there was another one that we would sing called Bringing in the Sheaves. Little kids think you're singing Bringing in the Sheets. Well, they don't now, with nobody has an outdoor clothesline now, but you'd go bring in the sheets. Back when we were kids, that's what we thought it was. All right, listen to this from the Revival Time

Yes. Oh, yeah, that's one I liked a lot. I was a little, not a little kid, but a teenager, and hadn't heard it in a while. Everywhere he went, he was doing good. That was the Revival Time Choir. I like soloists. I like duets. I like trios and quartets. I like congregational singing, and I like choirs, like that choir. And this one's called the Harvesters Four Choir.

Okay, now that wasn't a choir. There was a choir called Harvesters, but that wasn't the choir. That was a quartet called Harvesters 4 Quartet. And a cappella there, I'll Live in Glory, By and By. That's a song from page 202 of this old red songbook. And it says that song dates back to 1936. I like that second verse. It says, I want to be of service along this pilgrim way and lead the lost to Jesus as fervently I pray. As day by day I travel, I know I'll keep him ever nigh and live with him forever in glory by and by. Well, we call the program Old Time Gospel because we hear some old songs on this program, like this one that's copyright 1939, Tennessee Ernie Ford. I think it's the Jordanaires singing with him.

right. There's some good singing there. Had that record a long, long time. Had a lot of these records a long, long time. Some of them 60 years. Some of them are even older than that. Some of these records I have around here, my mother had them when I was a little kid. I have one record here of the Blackwood Brothers. James Blackwood was in the studio here once. It was a long time ago because he's been gone for pretty close to 25 years. So it was quite a while back, but he was here in this studio. I pulled that record out and he said, oh, that's the first one we ever did. So that's quite a keepsake right there. Okay, guessing song. See if you can tell me the name of this song, an instrumental version of a song. If so, send me a text. You could call. We do still have a phone here that you can call in on. That call-in number is 806-359-8855. And if you do call in, enter extension 102. Like I say, people don't call in much anymore during these programs, and that's all right because we're living in the day of texting, and we have a specified texting number, although you're welcome to use my personal number if you have it because I have both phones in front of me right now. But the texting number that we publicize is this one, 806-898-8803. Got it? One more time, 806-898-8803. Somebody tell me the name of this song.

you knew that, didn't you? America the Beautiful. Pastor Harvey Wampler knew that in Quapaw, Oklahoma. And let's see who else. LaDonna over close to Elk City. Of course, she knew that. Mary in Amarillo knew that. Diane Hayes of Amarillo knew that. And probably a lot of others that didn't contact us. But those are the ones that did. Along with several other professors from Eastern colleges, Catherine Bates was teaching a new summer school in Colorado Springs when the group went up to climb Pike's Peak. Since this was 1893, without the roads and trails we have today, that was quite a climb. When Catherine got to the top, she recalled that she gazed in wordless rapture, she called it, over the far expanse of mountain ranges and sea-like sweep of plains. She was in awe. That evening, in Colorado Springs, she wrote that song. On her way to Colorado, she and others had stopped to see the Chicago World's Fair. And she said Chicago was in no small degree responsible for the last stanza. It says, "Oh, beautiful for patriot dream that sees beyond the years, thine alabaster city's gleam, undimmed by human tears. America, America, God shed his grace on thee and crowned thy good with brotherhood from sea to shining sea." She later wrote, "If only we could couple the daring of the pilgrims with the teachings of Moses, we would have something in this country that no one could ever take away from us." America the Beautiful. We're going to hear that from David Phelps. Wow, this is one of the best thrilling recordings ever of this. My son Jeremy put some video behind it. He shows it at church every once in a while, and that makes it all the more exciting. We can't stay seated. We have to stand in honor of our country when we see that come up on the screen. Here's that recording from David Phelps.

yeah. God bless America. That was amazing last night. I don't know if you stayed up to watch it. I didn't, but I watched it this morning because there was, I think, over 300,000 people that came to Washington, D.C. And it was at the White House, or I guess that's where it was, where they had this big gathering. Maybe it's another place, but President Trump was scheduled to speak, and they said, well, they'd have to put it off to another day, and he said, no, we won't. We'll do it today. We planned and planned and planned for this day. It's going to happen. And so it did last night about 11 o'clock. Is that their time or our time? I think it was their time. So 10 o'clock our time. But that's getting pretty late on a Saturday evening with all of Sunday morning, radio, Sunday school, church coming up. So I didn't see it until this morning, but I'm telling you, that was a blessing. If you missed it, don't do it right now, but search for it on YouTube. It's probably on there. He showed flags, several flags, historic flags, original flags of the United States, several of them that they had there to display last night, and people. He brought out people that are alive today that fought in wars in the past. One of them was 104, and one of them was 101, and one of them was 107 years old. And he was there last night. He brought out on the stage. It's just something you need to see. So look it up sometime, maybe before the day's over, on YouTube. Search for Donald Trump's speech or something like that. It's easy to find those things on YouTube. Glad I recorded it so I can show it later on today to my wife and her sister who lives with us. They will be richly blessed to see that, because it was more than a speech from the president. It was a display of many flags and many people. All right, we'll close this hour with this song. It's called Our Declaration of Dependence. The Blackwood Brothers recorded this years ago, and it's quite fitting on this day, right after the anniversary of the Declaration of Independence. We made a declaration of dependence on God. Listen to this.

I declare my declaration of dependence on the Lord. This is the Kingdom Keys Network. These stations are KJRT Amarillo, 88.3, KJDR Guymon, 88.1, KVED Vernon Altus, 88.1, KPCV Portales, New Mexico, 91.7, KOGW Dalhart Hartley, 90.5, KIJNFM Farwell Clovis, 92.3, KPDR Wheeler, 90.3, and KWAS Borger, 88.1. Keep wearing a smile is what that stands for. Right now in Amarillo, we have a temperature of 68. Now, yesterday we got a forecast from the National Weather Service that said it was going to be 107. Well, it was not. 95 was our high yesterday in Amarillo. We are praising the Lord for that. Today, they're forecasting a high in the mid-90s across this area with a little north wind at 5 miles an hour. Right now, our gauge says 6. Now it says 9. And then there's a 40% chance of rain. Now tonight, there's a 50% chance of rain. And overnight low in the low to mid-60s. Tomorrow, sunny, high temperature mid-90s with a west breeze becoming southeast in the afternoon, like maybe 5 miles an hour. Tuesday, high temperature upper 90s. And Wednesday, say it ain't so. They say that it's going to be 100 to 105, but it's the same folks that said 107 yesterday, and that didn't happen. 2 hours from now, I'll be teaching a Sunday school class. It's a healing class, and I'm going to tell you today how to get healed. I've been telling people that now for several months, but I mean, this is a very, very important thing to remember. If you really want to be healed, some people, I'm not talking about you now, I'm just saying some people would rather have sympathy from people than to really get healed. To really get healed, Jesus asked a guy that was going to a place where an angel would come down and trouble the waters, and the first one in would get healed, and he never did get in. And when Jesus asked him, "Do you want to be healed?" He said, "I don't have anybody to put me in when the water's troubled." He didn't answer the question. Do you really want to be healed? Finally, he did do the right thing when Jesus said, "Take up your bed and walk." Well, he quit saying, "I can't find anybody else." He got up and walked and was healed. So, if I was going to put a title, which I guess I would, that always irritated me when the preacher would get up and when I was in my teenage years and they'd say, if I was to give this sermon a title, I would call it, and then they gave it a title. So I just about made that mistake myself. But one time a preacher got up and said, if I had a thought, and then he started preaching. And it wasn't long till I was thinking, I don't think he really had a thought. He's just saying a bunch of stuff. It's kind of hard to stay with him. But anyway, the title that I'll give this class today is Get the Whine Out of Your Voice. Get the whine out of your voice. That's a characteristic of somebody that would rather have sympathy than actually get healed. They have a whine in their voice that's going through so much. You get that whine out of your voice if you really want to be healed. I'll be talking about that and tell you what to get in to your voice. And I'll tell you the difference between a whine in your voice and groaning in the spirit. The Bible talks about groaning in the spirit. Okay, the rest of that lesson will be at about 9 o'clock here this morning at our church. If you're there, I'll give you a page of notes on the message. And tonight we'll gather again for our study in the book of Revelation, talking tonight about the seven judgments of God.
That's right. There are seven judgments of God that the Bible talks about. And I'm going to talk about them tonight as we continue our study of the book of Revelation. But right now, let's get back to music. This has got to be one of the most thrilling songs that anybody ever recorded. And nobody could do it like Sandy Patty. And we're going to continue some of our patriotic things here on this program this morning, since a lot of us still have that very much on our mind after yesterday.

0: Wow. Whew, that's something. I don't know if she can still sing like that or not. That was quite a number of years ago. And she's getting on up there in years. But that's a great recording, isn't it? God Bless America. The Mall is where that gathering was last night. I said White House, but that wouldn't been near big enough. Actually, a lot of those people went home because they dismissed them from the place that had been prepared for them, and they all went into places to get out of the rain, because it was pouring down rain there last night in Washington, D.C. for quite a while. And finally, they let the people back in. They still had about 185,000, even though many of them had left, but many of them stayed, and they're glad they did. And that was really something to see on that, from the National Mall. That's that area between the Washington Monument and the Lincoln Memorial, and they kept showing on the monument, the Washington Monument, they had slideshow of wonderful things. It was almost beyond our ability to describe how majestic and beautiful that was. President Trump and so many other people that worked with him on that did a magnificent job of celebrating the 250th birthday of the country. LaDonna says, as a nation, we need a renewed sense of patriotism all the time, not just on July the 4th. I'm glad, she says, that many of the activities will continue now on the Mall and in New York Harbor for several days. Another thing they did yesterday is they had flyovers of the military planes that went on for about 7 hours. So everything was marvelous beyond description, I guess, is the best way I know to say it. Here's something Ronald Reagan said years ago that I just ran completely out of time yesterday before I got everything into the program that I had planned, but this is something that I intended to share that needs to be heard again.
1: Alexander Hamilton said, a nation which can prefer disgrace to danger is prepared for a master and deserves one. Now let's set the record straight. There's no argument over the choice between peace and war, but there's only one guaranteed way you can have peace, and you can have it in the next second. Surrender. Admittedly, there's a risk in any course we follow other than this, but every lesson of history tells us that the greater risk lies in appeasement. And this is the specter our well-meaning liberal friends refuse to face, that their policy of accommodation is appeasement. And it gives no choice between peace and war. Only between fight or surrender. If we continue to accommodate, continue to back and retreat, eventually we have to face the final demand, the ultimatum. And what then? When Nikita Khrushchev has told his people, he knows what our answer will be. He has told them that we're retreating under the pressure of the Cold War, and someday, when the time comes to deliver the final ultimatum, our surrender will be voluntary, because by that time, we will have been weakened from within spiritually, morally, and economically. He believes this because from our side, he's heard voices pleading for peace at any price, or better rev than dead, or as one commentator put it, he'd rather live on his knees than die on his feet. And therein lies the road to war, because those voices don't speak for the rest of us. You and I know and do not believe that life is so dear and peace so sweet as to be purchased at the price of chains and slavery. If nothing in life is worth dying for, when did this begin? Just in the face of this enemy? Or should Moses have told the children of Israel to live in slavery under the Pharaohs? Should Christ have refused the cross? Should the patriots at Concord Bridge have thrown down their guns and refused to fire the shot heard around the world? The martyrs of history were not fools. And our honored dead, who gave their lives to stop the advance of the Nazis, didn't die in vain. Where then is the road to peace? Well, it's a simple answer after all. You and I have the courage to say to our enemies, there is a price we will not pay. There is a point beyond which they must not advance.
0: That was Ronald Reagan. What a wonderful president he was. He left his mark. I'm glad he was there. There's others I wish they hadn't been there, because they really messed some things up. and we're still trying to overcome some of those things. But thank God for the great things about our country, and I believe that it's something that was God raised up. God raised up this land. There's just too many stories of too many things that happened that, if I can find that quotation of George Washington, I'll read it to you again, that it's, if it's not obvious to you that God was in it, something is definitely wrong with you to not be able to see it. A lot of people on the left, they don't see it these days. I'll look for that quote while I share this instrumental song with you to see if anybody can tell me the name of the song. Guessing song time. And the texting number is 806-898-8803. Somebody tell me the name of this song. Actually, there's two songs that are put together in this presentation. Somebody tell me the name of the song.

0: Ah, that was it. It was a combination of your grand old flag and then Yankee Doodle Dandy. Delbert got both of those. And let's see here. Daniel in Western Oklahoma knew the It's a Grand Old Flag. He knew that one. Ron Sullivan knew both of them. Grand Old Flag, Yankee Doodle Dandy. And Brother Womper knew both of those. Let's see what else we got here. And this one is from Bill Briggs. Are you still in San Antonio listening on our phone app? He was there yesterday. Yankee Doodle Dandy, yes, sir. And my sister Deb knew both of those songs. Diane Hayes knew both of those songs. Loa Kitchell knew both of those songs. And LaDonna, dare I say LaDonna, she knew both of those songs. There's probably others that did. Let's see, I think I got one more. Daniel in Western Oklahoma. Yeah. Thank y'all for that. I haven't found that quotation yet of George Washington, but I'm still looking for it. I had a lot of papers in here yesterday, and that one I haven't quite located yet. I want you to listen to this. I shared this several days ago, but it bears repeating. And this is a recording that was recorded exactly 56 years and one day ago. In other words, it was July the 4th, 1970, 56 years ago yesterday, that the great comedian of that day, Red Skelton, said this.
1: When I was a small boy in Vincennes, Indiana, I heard, I think, one of the most outstanding speeches I ever heard in my life. I think it compares with the Sermon on the Mount, Lincoln's Gettysburg Address, and Socrates' speech to the students. We had just finished reciting the Pledge of Allegiance, and he called us all together, and he says, boys and girls, I have been listening to you recite the Pledge of Allegiance all semester, and it seems that it has become monotonous to you. Or could it be you do not understand the meaning of each word? If I may, I would like to recite the pledge and give you a definition for each word. I, me, an individual, a committee of one, pledge, dedicate all of my worldly good to give without self-pity. Allegiance, my love and my devotion. To the flag, our standard, oh glory, a symbol of courage. And wherever she waves, there is respect, because your loyalty has given her a dignity that shouts freedom is everybody's job. Of the united, that means we have all come together. States, individual communities that have united into 48 great states. 48 individual communities with pride and dignity and purpose, all divided by imaginary boundaries, yet united to a common cause, and that's love of country, of America. And to the republic, a sovereign state in which power is invested into the representatives chosen by the people to govern, and the government is the people. And it's from the people to the leaders, not from the leaders to the people, for which it stands. One nation, meaning so blessed by God, indivisible, incapable of being divided, with liberty, which is freedom, the right of power for one to live his own life without fears, threats, or any sort of retaliation, and justice. principle and qualities of dealing fairly with others for all. For all. That means, boys and girls, it's as much your country as it is mine. Now let me hear you recite the Pledge of Allegiance. I pledge allegiance to the flag of the United States of America and to the republic for which it stands, one nation, indivisible, with liberty and justice for all. Since I was a small boy, two states have been added to our country, and two words have been added to the Pledge of Allegiance: under God. Wouldn't it be a pity if someone said that is a prayer and that be eliminated from our schools too?
0: Yeah, that would be more than a pity. That would be horrible. Here's a quotation that I was looking for from George Washington. He said, "The hand of providence has been so conspicuous in all of this that he must be worse than an infidel that lacks faith and more than wicked that has not gratitude enough to acknowledge his obligations." That's quite a statement, isn't it?

will remain an eternal and awful monument to prove that the best institution may be abused by human depravity. It is the duty of all nations to acknowledge the providence of Almighty God, to obey His will, to be grateful for His benefits, and to humbly implore His protection and favors. Reminds me again of what Ronald Reagan said, if we forget what we did or what he did, then we'll forget who we are. The Star Spangled Banner is another great story. I don't have time to read all of that to you. Again, I've shared it before, and the story of how it came to be written. But there's a fourth verse to the song that a lot of people don't know. There used to be a guy in the Lions Club where I'm a member. He's no longer there. He got old, and his family moved him or helped him move down south somewhere, so he's not around anymore. But he would—he was our song leader there for a while. And every once in a while, he'd have us stand and sing the fourth verse of the Star Spangled Banner. And they'd have to put the words up on the wall. I remember one day I'm singing it, and there's a guy standing close to me, and he said, "You know that? You weren't looking at the words." And I said, "Yes, I know that." I knew that last verse, and you're going to get to hear it on this recording right here. First of all, the verse that everybody knows.

So thus be it ever, when free men shall stand between their loved homes and the war's desolation, blessed with victory and peace, may the heaven-rescued land praise the power that hath made and preserved us a nation. Then conquer we must, when our cause it is just, and this be our motto, in God is our trust. And the star-spangled banner in triumph shall wave o'er the land of the free and the home of the brave. Written by Francis Scott Key. And yes, LaDonna, I did see that last night. The president brought out onto the stage a descendant, a direct descendant of Francis Scott Key. His last name is also Key. And he was recognized on the stage last night with all the flags that they had on display. Wow. That must have really been something for that fellow. That was a direct descendant of Francis Scott Key to be amongst all those flags last night. They had the original flag that Francis Scott Key saw, and many other flags that we've had through the years with the different stars on them. And like I said in the last hour, if you didn't see that because it was on really late last night, you can find it. I'm sure you can find it on YouTube and watch it. Now, don't do it and be late to church this morning. What you can do it later this afternoon. But it's amazing to be an American and to be a Christian. And it's, to me, it's not something I can't comprehend why somebody would be an American, a real, true, patriotic American, and not be a Christian. It all goes together. Anyway, as Red Skelton said, they added two words to the pledge that weren't there in the beginning, under God. Under God. Pledge allegiance to the flag, and for which it stands, one nation, under God. Here's a song by that title, Under God, and this fits our old time gospel program just fine, because it's on a CD that's dated 2002, so that would be 23 years ago. I don't know how much further back it was that Pat Boone recorded this. I don't know if he wrote it, but this is something some of you have never heard before. But you're going to hear it right now. The title is Under God.

that's not it. That's that was the wrong CD. Let's see here. Let's see what I got here. I tell you what, there it is. I pushed the button on the wrong CD player. That was a good one. We'll hear that one later if we have time. But this is Pat Boone with his song Under God from a CD, where he sings all the songs on here. They're all patriotic. And here it is. Finally got queued up.

0: Yeah, Under God. That was Pat Boone. And so with that in mind, let me read you one more time this quotation from George Washington. The hand of providence has been so conspicuous in all this that he must be worse than an infidel that lacks faith, and more than wicked that has not gratitude enough to acknowledge his obligations. The religion that's revealed in the Word of God, he said, will remain an eternal and awful monument to prove that the best institution may be abused by human depravity. It is the duty of all nations, said George Washington, to acknowledge the providence of Almighty God, to obey his will, to be grateful for his benefits. We are a nation under God. Well, there were 50 prayers prayed from 50 different pastors in 50 different states. It began on the 15th of May. Franklin Graham put all this together for there to be a pastor representing his state for each of the 50 states of the United States in the 50 days leading up to the 4th of July, which was yesterday. And then yesterday, Franklin Graham himself posted this after all those other prayers had been prayed and posted.
1: Hello, this is Franklin Graham. This is an important moment in our nation's history. We are celebrating 250 years as a nation today. And we thank God for bringing us through these many years of trials and wars and hardship. As we look at the provisions, the tremendous achievements that we've made, we thank God for it. We would have never made it without God from 1776 to 2026. And I want to thank all of the pastors that have participated in praying for the last 50 days. 50 pastors from all 50 states. You've added so much to this, and I just want to say thank you to each and every one of you. And today isn't the end of the need to pray. We need to pray for our president. We need to pray for those that are in Congress. We need to pray for our judges, our governors. We need to continue to pray. Pray that God would guide and direct and lead them. And pray that our nation will continue to be that beacon of light, that beacon of hope for the world. And the reason it's a beacon of hope for the world is because of the freedoms that we enjoy in this nation. No other nation on earth has these freedoms, and there are people that want to take those freedoms away, so we need to pray. And that's what I want to do right now. I want to just have you join me in praying for our nation and thanking God. Heavenly Father, we come today to say thank you. Thank you for these 250 years. Thank you for our forefathers. Thank you for our witness that they have been, and for the foundations that they set and laid for us. And Father, we pray that we will be faithful in everything that we do and say, that we will lift up the name of your Son, Jesus Christ, and may we not stop thanking him and giving him the praise and glory. We would not have made it these 250 years without your hand. So thank you for your hand of guidance, direction, and leading us each step of the way. And now, Father, I pray that you'll forgive us of our sins and cleanse us. And Father, may we continue to be a beacon of light and hope for a world that is hurting, a world that is in need, a world that is looking to us to free them and to protect them. So, Father, we thank you and we praise you and we give you the glory. We pray for President Trump. We pray for Vice President Vance. We pray for all those that are in leadership, for our Congress, Senate. Father, we pray right now for each and every one. And we ask you for your help, guide and direct us. In Jesus' name we pray. Amen.
0: Amen. Well, what a wonderful way to end that 50 days of a prayer from a different pastor in a different state, and then to conclude it like he did. Thank God for that. Thank God for Franklin Graham. Listen to this song right here from Pat Boone.

song, there's a star-spangled banner flying somewhere besides here in the United States. All right, this is one that will be a blessing to you. Listen.

Yeah. Something else we didn't talk about in all of the patriotic things and historic things that I've talked about for the last week is the Liberty Bell. And there's a scripture on the Liberty Bell. And that scripture is in Leviticus 25:10, where God said, "You shall hallow the 50th year and proclaim liberty throughout all the land unto all the inhabitants thereof." Proclaim liberty throughout all the land to all the inhabitants thereof. That's the message of the Liberty Bell. And I wish I had more time to retrieve the full explanation of the Liberty Bell and all that's involved with our remembrance of that. But it's symbolic of the important message to proclaim liberty throughout all the land to all the inhabitants thereof. We have a liberty that is not known anywhere else in the world. And thank God for it. We also have liberty in Christ that David Ingalls wrote about in a song that some of you have heard, but we haven't played it in quite a while. But it's a song called "This Is My Day of Independence." Let's listen to this from my friend David Ingalls.

Yeah. That's great. Well, I have just enough time to share this with you, and then our time will be gone for this program. And this is a recording of John Wayne.

You ask me why I love her? Well, give me time. I'll explain. You seen a Kansas sunset or an Arizona rain? Have you drifted on a bayou down Louisiana way? Have you watched the cold fog drifting over San Francisco Bay? Have you heard a Bob White calling in the Carolina Pines? Or heard the bellow of a diesel at the Appalachia Mines? Does the call of the Niagara thrill you when you hear her waters roar? You look with awe and wonder at her Massachusetts shore, where men who braved a hard new world first stepped on Plymouth Rock. And do you think of them when you stroll along a New York City dock? Have you seen a snowflake drifting in the Rockies way up high? Have you seen the sun come blazing down from a bright Nevada sky? Do you hail to the Columbia as she rushes to the sea, or bow your head at Gettysburg, our struggle to be free? Have you seen the mighty Tetons? Have you watched an eagle soar? Have you seen the Mississippi roll along Missouri's shore? Have you felt a chill at Michigan when on a winter's day her waters rage along the shore in thunderous display? Does the word aloha make you warm? Do you stare in disbelief when you see the surf come roaring in at Waimea Reef? From Alaska's cold to the Everglades, from the Rio Grande to Maine, my heart cries out, my pulse runs fast at the might of her domain. You ask me why I love her? I've a million reasons why. My beautiful America, beneath God's wide, wide sky.

0: Well, that's it. That's all the time we have for our program today. I'm glad you were listening. Thank you for your texts out there. May you have a wonderful, blessed day today. This is the Kingdom Keys Network, KJRT Amarillo, KPDR Wheeler, KVED Vernon Altus, KIJNFM Farwell Clovis, KOGW Hartley Dalhart, KPCV Portales, KJDR Guymon, Oklahoma, and KWAS Borger. 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
2: Most people are searching for peace in their circumstances. You know circumstances and you're looking for peace. And most people who deal with circumstances, they say, I'm under the circumstances. And that confession of being under means you are no longer in control of. You get that car that you always wanted. You get that house that you always wanted, that relationship that you always wanted. You get all these things and then there's still no peace. The career, the business, and there's still no joy.
3: Happy 250th birthday, America. Today, I pause to salute the United States of America, a nation that has been blessed in ways we should never take for granted. America has many issues, many challenges, and many places where we still need healing, wisdom, and change. But even with her imperfections, I still believe America is the greatest nation on the face of the earth. This nation was founded upon Judeo-Christian values, values that helped shape our laws, our liberties, our understanding of justice, and our moral responsibility before God. And I believe the prayers, faith, and presence of Christians across this land have helped preserve God's favor upon America. As one who has traveled to other countries overseas, I know how blessed I am to be an American citizen. Freedom is a gift. Opportunity is a gift. And citizenship in this nation is a blessing. So today, I pray for America. I pray for revival. For a return to common sense, for moral courage, for righteous leadership, and for an increase of Christian leaders in Congress, the executive branch, and the judicial branch. May God have mercy on us, guide us, heal us, and bless the United States of America. Happy 250th birthday, America.
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2: Our topic is soul talk, speaking life to your soul. Most people are searching for peace in their circumstances. You know circumstances and you're looking for peace. And most people who deal with circumstances, they say, I'm under the circumstances. And that confession of being under means you are no longer in control of. So don't confess that you're under circumstances.
4: That's right.
2: You can say, I'm dealing with some circumstances and I'm going to win.
4: That's right.
2: There are folks who are chasing happiness through achievements. You're trying to achieve something so you can feel valuable, so you can feel happy. So your success and your happiness and your peace is not tied to who you are or who Christ has made you, but you set a goal before you and you're going after it with all your heart. And then when, like so many folks, when they achieve what they really wanted, they say, I really want this, they get it, then they still feel empty. Because anything you achieve without God being in the midst of it, it's just works. Mm-hmm. It's fruitless because you have something that is empty. It's not fulfilling in your life. Whatever God calls you to do, whatever he gives you a passion for, you can feel a fulfillment in even going after it.
4: That's right.
2: When you say, Lord, I've set my heart to do this, to achieve that, and it's a godly thing, you're going to feel the passion or the compassion for that thing. And you know, even though you may have to endure some things, but through it all, you will have that joy. You will have that peace of mind that you're doing something meaningful, something that's going to add value, not just to you, but to the lives of others.
4: That's right.
2: And so there are many folks who have achieved a lot of things, success. You see it in Hollywood. They drink themselves and drug themselves to death. You see it in the rappers and all of those folks who get worldly success. They have no peace or no joy with it because it is not godly success. Mm-hmm. Now, God wants you to be successful. Don't get it wrong. God wants you to be successful. Mm-hmm. But he wants you to have a compass, and he wants you to be not driven by success to be successful so people can look at me and say I'm successful. You have to have a meaning beyond people pleasing. Mm-hmm. You have to have a meaning beyond self pleasing. And what is that meaning? God pleasing. Mm-hmm. I want to do something with my life that's going to please God. Mm-hmm. And anything God gives you to do, any burning he puts in your heart for to do is going to please him.
4: Yes.
2: So we don't want to chase happiness through achievement. We want to chase joy through fulfillment. Mm-hmm. The Bible says the joy of the Lord is your strength. And so there are a lot of people who are having conflict in their soul, as we're going to get to, and they say, I've got this, I've done that, I'm still not happy. And their soul is whispering to them and saying some things to them that causes them to either get depressed, have anxiety, stressed out, and they don't know where it's coming from. Mm-hmm. And on tonight, I know what you're going to hear is going to give you some insight on that. What if you've been looking in the wrong place? Everything that you've been going after, what if you've been looking for that happiness, that peace, that success? What if you've been looking for success in the wrong place? What I mean by that? What if you're searching external success and you haven't experienced internal success? And so when you achieve external success, you still feel empty because there is no joy on the inside of you. There's no peace on the inside of you. You're still struggling. And other folks, so you're successful. Mm-hmm. Well, if you are pursuing the wrong type of success, the wrong, having the, it being the wrong source of your success, then you're going to be empty. Yeah. That's why you get that car that you always wanted. You get that house that you always wanted, that relationship that you always wanted. And you get all these things, and then there's still no peace. Mm-hmm. The career, the business, and there's still no joy. Anytime I am motivated to do something, and it doesn't come from a biblical or godly base principle, then I am pursuing self-desires, self-success, without God. Without God. If I want to do what I want to do, when I want to do it, and how I want to do it, and I have not acknowledged the Lord, mm-hmm. if I'm not trying to please God with my life, but I'm trying to please myself with my life, then I'm going to come up empty every time.
4: That's right.
2: Now, I believe in these days that we're living in right now, God is speaking to people's hearts. Mm-hmm. And he's telling them, this is what I want for you. And you feel that passion to be, to do, and have. And what happens is when we start pursuing godless success, we have a conflict in our soul. And if our soul has been dealing with something from the past, trauma or whatever, and that soul issue get in the way, or your soul's voice is louder than the spirit of God's voice in you, you're going to follow your soul instead of the will of God for your life.
4: Yeah.
2: So tonight we are pulling back the curtain on something most people talk about. And it could shift everything you've been feeling, everything you've been thinking, and everything you've been experiencing. Some of you are feeling stuck, and there's a reason you feel stuck. Mm-hmm. There's a reason the joy doesn't last. You get something, you're happy, you got joy, and it disappears, dissipates. There's a reason success still feels empty. And it all traces back to one thing. That reason that keeps you from being, doing, and having, or enjoying what you have, that one thing is an unhealthy soul.
4: Wow.
2: If you have an unhealthy soul, mind, will, and emotions, if your mind is imbalanced, if your emotions are out of control, and if your will is weak, you cannot flow in the destiny that you've been called in. You cannot have joy the way you should. And listen, there are some of you are doing exactly what God told you to do, and you don't have the joy. You don't have the peace. Why? Because your soul is reminding you of who you used to be. Mm-hmm. And therefore, when God gets ready to bless you because you're in obedience, you can't receive the blessing because the scars of your soul is speaking.
4: Yeah.
2: The wounds of your heart is grieving. And so you can't have peace when your soul is messed up.
4: That's right.
2: That's why David said, "Oh, magnify the Lord with me. My soul magnified God." Make God bigger in your life than anything else. Jesus says, "Seek ye first the kingdom of God and his righteousness. Then everything will be added unto you." Everything that is required for your destiny in life will be added unto you. And what he's saying here is you don't have to seek other stuff if you're seeking God first.
4: Right.
2: Now, you need to understand, that's Matthew 6 and 33. Seek ye first the kingdom of God and his righteousness, and all these things that you think is going to make you successful, make you happy, and give you joy. The things, the real things God wants you to have. Listen, God says seek first the God of the things, not the things of God. And so if I'm seeking God first, then I'm going to have a balanced mind. Mind, will, and emotions. I'm going to have a balanced mind. I'm going to have healthy emotions. And I'm going to have a fixed will, a strong will. But if I start seeking first what I think, what I want, what I feel, if I start seeking first things of God, that's I see, or I believe gonna make me happy. And I get those things of God without first pursuing the God of the things, even though I get that which God wants me to have, I'm gonna feel empty.
4: That's right.
2: Yes.
4: That's right.
2: You can get married to the right person and still feel bad.
4: Mm-hmm.
2: It's the priority. Mm-hmm. If you make your marriage number one in your life, rather than a God who helped you to get married,
4: mm-hmm.
2: who allowed you to get married. You can make a career. You can make a job. I want to show you the imbalance, how the imbalanced soul can keep you from being blessed and keep you from enjoying the blessings of God. It can be a ministry. You can be a pastor. You can be an evangelist. And you are preaching for God, or you're pastoring. You're doing all that. And you're so happy with your success. That you take your eyes off God.
4: That's right.
2: And now you're pursuing the things of God, mm-hmm. instead of the God of things. And so if I'm feeling stuck, I need to ask myself, why am I feeling stuck? Mm-hmm. If I'm feeling depressed and empty, I need to ask myself why, instead of getting busy trying to do a whole lot of things so I can stop feeling that way. So a lot of people think activity will cause them to feel better. I'm gonna do more for God. Now, I talk about in my book how important it is, Lord teach us to pray, how important it is to get in his presence.
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3: Happy 250th birthday, America. Today, I pause to salute the United States of America, a nation that has been blessed in ways we should never take for granted. America has many issues, many challenges, and many places where we still need healing, wisdom, and change. But even with her imperfections, I still believe America is the greatest nation on the face of the earth. This nation was founded upon Judeo-Christian values, values that helped shape our laws, our liberties, our understanding of justice, and our moral responsibility before God. And I believe the prayers, faith, and presence of Christians across this land have helped preserve God's favor upon America. As one who has traveled to other countries overseas, I know how blessed I am to be an American citizen. Freedom is a gift. Opportunity is a gift. And citizenship in this nation is a blessing. So today, I pray for America. I pray for revival, for a return to common sense, for moral courage, for righteous leadership, and for an increase of Christian leaders in Congress, the executive branch, and the judicial branch. May God have mercy on us, guide us, heal us, and bless the United States of America. Happy 250th.

0: nothing in your present too big for me. And there's nothing in your future that I haven't planned for you. So I need to change. We're going to raise our thinking, I'm telling you. You need to change how you see yourself, and then you'll change how you see God.
1: That's right.
0: Now, I would say you need to change how you see God, and you'll change how you see yourself. No, you need to change how you see yourself, and you'll change how you see God. Mm-hmm. So how does that work? Well, God said he made you in his
1: image
0: and after his likeness. Therefore, if I start seeing myself in God's image and after his likeness, then I start looking at God differently because, watch this, I know who he is in me.
1: Right.
0: I know what he has done for me.
1: Yeah.
0: And then I can believe God for every future battle. David said, the same God who was with me when I fought the lion, the same God who was with me when I fought the bear is going to be with me when I fight this old Goliath. Watch this. David was saying, I want you to understand, it ain't nothing but a fight. It doesn't matter what I'm fighting, it's still a fight.
1: Yeah.
0: You got to hear me. So you're looking at who you're fighting. You're looking at what you're fighting.
1: Yeah.
0: You're looking at what you're facing. And David said, it doesn't matter. I'm going to win the fight. No matter who or what come in front of me, I'm going to win the fight.
1: Right.
0: So when the lion got in my face, grabbed one of my sheep, I told him to let it go. He didn't want to do it. So we negotiated with my knife, and he lost. And when the bear came and grabbed one of my sheep, I caught up with the bear, and I negotiated with him, and he didn't want to do right. I had to negotiate with him with my knife. Then when I had to face Goliath, my knife wasn't big enough.
1: Wow.
0: I had to knock him down with a, watch this, I had to knock him down with a rock, and God made sure he brought a weapon. Watch me, watch this, Goliath brought the weapon for his own destruction.
1: That's right.
0: David didn't have a knife that can cut through that big neck.
1: That's right.
0: But listen, the Goliath brought his own death weapon on the scene. Can I tell you, watch this, the battle that you're facing right now, inside of that battle, is the weapon for your success.
1: That's right.
0: All you got to do is get on the battlefield.
1: Yeah.
0: Stop saying what you don't have. God says, Lord, I don't have enough money. God says, no, the enemy going to bring it to you.
1: Yes.
0: Lord, I don't have enough this. So God says, the enemy, whatever they are planning against you, I'm going to make it work for you.
1: Yeah.
0: Are you listening? So stop looking at your lack and start counting your battles. I challenge you tonight to go home and write down some of the victories you have. See, right now, you're looking at some things you're facing, and you know not how. But you need to know who. If I start writing down everything God has done for me, the things he brought me through, and those times I didn't know how he was going to do it, and yet he did it.
1: Ooh,
0: watch this. You are writing down your testimony, building up your faith. Glory to God. Listen, you believe God for healing, remember the time he healed you. Remember the time he healed others. And you said, the same God that healed me before, the same God who healed him or her is there to heal me. Glory to God. Glory to God. The same God who saved me can keep me. So what is this one thing? We said there's one thing. There's a reason you feel stuck. There's a reason the joy doesn't last. And there's a reason success still feels empty. And it all traces back to this one thing. What if the one thing or the one conversation that could bring change in your life?
1: Mm-hmm.
0: What if there was one conversation that could change everything?
1: Yeah.
0: Watch this. When you got saved, you had a conversation with God, and it changed everything. Romans 10 and 8 says, what say ye? Notice what Paul said, what say ye? In other words, you ain't said nothing yet. What say ye? The word is near you. The word of faith that we preach, that if thou would confess with your mouth and believe in your heart on the Lord Jesus, you shall be saved.
1: That's right.
0: Now, why was Paul saying that? You got to hear this. There were people coming to church and they weren't getting saved.
1: Wow.
0: And Paul says, What you got to say? What say ye? What you got to say? My God. See, there's most of them, some of them perhaps, their soul was telling them, you know, how bad they've been, and they don't deserve to be saved.
1: Yeah.
0: And so your soul, your sinful soul, your guilty soul, your regretful soul will point out all the deficiencies, all the faults, and it will talk you out of receiving.
1: That's right.
0: So in Romans 10, they probably say, what say ye? Why you ain't saying nothing? He said, what am I supposed to be saying? The word of faith that we preach. He said, I have given you the word of faith. I've told you, I've given you the word that will release your faith. But why aren't you saying anything? See, your soul is speaking to you, that soul talk. About it's too long, it's taking too long, and it's never gonna happen. I'm not good enough. I will never find the right one. And so your soul is talking to you and it's giving you an evil report. Or it's giving you a stagnant report. Or it's giving you a failing report. But the Bible says, what say ye? So Paul says, I know what you're saying to yourself, but why aren't you saying what the word of faith said? Oh my God. Notice what Paul says. If you wanted, this one thing would change your life. This one thing. And what was that one thing? He said, the word of faith that we preach. Listen, for everything you're dealing with, there has been a word of faith preached to you. There's been a word of faith given to you. But Paul says, if you don't repeat that word of faith, if you don't own that word of faith, transformation can't take place. Salvation can't be provided until you respond to the word of faith. See, you are responding to the thoughts of fear. You are responding to the voice of lack. And Paul says, you got to change what you're responding to. Because I have preached, me and Apollo, we have preached to you the word of faith, and here you are, you're still talking about how hard it is to get saved. So Paul says, let me help you transform your mind. What say ye? Why aren't you saying what the word says? Now listen. I want to encourage you to make Jesus your Lord. Trust him with your life because he has brought you into the family. And God loves you. He has a plan for your life and he wants to do what you can't do yourself if you just simply trust him with your life. Some of you have walked away from the faith and the Holy Spirit is calling you back to the fellowship. Why? Because God loves you. I want you to get an agreement for your salvation. So join me in prayer. Say, Heavenly Father, forgive me for my sins. I believe that Jesus died and he rose again. Lord Jesus, I invite you into my life as my Lord and Savior. Thank you for saving me. In your holy name, amen and amen. Congratulations. You are born again. You're a child of God. Now, we want to send you a free ebook entitled The Walk of Faith. Just write us at faithclinic77@gmail.com and we'll send that book to you right away.
2: 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And remember, when God's for you, it really doesn't matter who or what is against you. 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
5: Happy 250th birthday, America. Today, I pause to salute the United States of America, a nation that has been blessed in ways we should never take for granted. America has many issues, many challenges, and many places where we still need healing, wisdom, and change. But even with her imperfections, I still believe America is the greatest nation on the face of the earth. This nation was founded upon Judeo-Christian values, values that helped shape our laws, our liberties, our understanding of justice, and our moral responsibility before God. And I believe the prayers, faith, and presence of Christians across this land have helped preserve God's favor upon America. As one who has traveled to other countries overseas, I know how blessed I am to be an American citizen. Freedom is a gift. Opportunity is a gift. And citizenship in this nation is a blessing. So today, I pray for America. I pray for revival, for a return to common sense, for moral courage, for righteous leadership, and for an increase of Christian leaders in Congress, the executive branch, and the judicial branch. May God have mercy on us, guide us, heal us,

0: Amarillo area today. High temperature expected to be in the mid-90s. Chance of rain today, 40%. Tonight, overnight low to mid-60s. Tomorrow's high, mid-90s.
1: 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And now, here is my father, Pastor Kevin Parker.
2: There is an attack on the foundations, amen, that enable our society to stand long and to stand strong, but we cannot do it apart from the Lord Jesus Christ. Mm-hmm. And in order to do that, there has to be a sound understanding of foundational truths, which brings me back to my subject. One of those foundational truths is a proper and a sound understanding of grace. Of grace, of grace, of grace. Let me say this. And we're living in an hour and living in a time, glory be to God, where there are so many talking heads. There are too many talking heads. There are too many voices. There are too many people trying to teach the word. Some of them are able to teach, but they need to be satisfied. You got to learn how to be satisfied in the sphere of influence where you are assigned. Everybody's not called to the nations. Amen. You have to have the call of God on your life to do that. Then you have to go through, you have to be processed. You got to go through proper preparation in order to be able to minister on that level. And you better know that for every level, there is a different devil. Glory be to God, and not everybody can handle that. Amen. And there are too many, people who are trying to teach the word on YouTube and this, that, and the other, and they are not properly trained to teach the word. They are not properly equipped. They do not know the foundations, the fundamental truths of the gospel of Jesus Christ is what will enable us to stand and to keep on standing. Amen. One of those fundamental truths is grace. Grace is, there has to be a sound understanding of grace, amen, before you and I can go any further. Before we can operate in the gifts of the Spirit, before there's an understanding of speaking in tongues and laying on of hands and all of that, amen. We have to have a sound understanding of grace. We have to know, there has to be a basic understanding of what grace is, where grace comes from, what grace is for, and how grace operates. Amen? Glory be to God. And so what you find is that in the second chapter of Galatians, we find the Apostle Paul addressing that very issue. He's addressing grace. And one of the things that you find in the ministry of Paul, oftentimes, time and time again, is Paul was constantly having to put out fires. Constantly having to put out fires. And one of the primary fires that he would have, one of the primary things that he would have to deal with is false doctrine. Is false doctrine. And I've said this before, I want to say it again. False doctrine is erroneo, but all erroneo teaching is not necessarily considered false doctrine.
3: Yeah.
2: In other words, sometimes a person can be teaching with the right intentions, amen, and be teaching the wrong thing or teaching the right thing the wrong way.
3: Mm-hmm.
2: Amen. But the difference between just erroneo doctrine that is in error. Notice doctrine is that it's a foundational principle for Christianity. Certain doctrines that we have to know. We have to know that Jesus Christ is the Son of the Living God,
3: mm-hmm.
2: and that about the incarnation of the Lord Jesus Christ. Those things are foundational if we're going to learn how to stand. Amen.
3: Mm-hmm.
2: Spiritually speaking, don't have time to cover all of that. But one of the things that Paul had to address with here in the second chapter of Galatians was the issue of grace. And we live in a time where most folks in the church are not sound as it relates to grace. I want to just call your attention. I'm going to read through this first, and then we'll look at maybe some other scripture.

0: probably the best starting spot is the 14th verse. Galatians chapter 2, beginning verse 14. But when I saw, the Apostle Paul is speaking, he says, but when I saw that they were not straightforward about the truth of the gospel, I said to Peter before them all, if you, being a Jew, live in the manner of Gentiles and not as the Jews, why do you compel Gentiles to live as Jews? We who are Jews by nature and not sinners of the Gentiles, knowing that, now catch this, he says in verse 16, knowing that a man is not justified by the works of the law, but by faith. Now keep in mind that that word justified or justification is synonymous there really with salvation. With salvation. Justification is in reference to the nature of our relationship with the Lord, with God, with the Father. Amen. With the Father. Justification. And probably the best way to define justification is just, it is in reference to our relationship with the Father, to where He sees us. It is just as though we had never sinned, which allows us to enter into, to establish a relationship with the Father, amen, and to operate in fellowship with the Father. We cannot have a relationship with the Father apart from the Lord Jesus Christ. Amen. Faith in Jesus. The Bible says oftentimes faith, repentance toward God, the Father. Amen. And faith towards the Lord Jesus Christ. So in other words, what Paul is trying to make known to them, and the reason that the Apostle Paul is addressing this issue, because there were those who were teaching and interfering with the teaching of salvation by faith, who were purposely saying that, okay, they were pretending to, or partly in agreement with Paul's teaching by faith, salvation by faith in the Lord Jesus Christ, coupled with having to keep the law. But we have to understand something, that when it comes to salvation, amen, the Bible says very, very clearly, For by grace are we saved through faith, and that not of ourselves, it is the gift of God. Mm-hmm. So it is important. It's a foundational truth. It is essential to our understanding of the nature of our relationship with the Father and why we are able to connect with the Father. It is not grace plus works. Mm-hmm. Amen. It is not grace and performance. We need to understand we are not saved because of anything that we do. We are not saved because of anything that we've done. Yeah. We're not saved because of anything that we can do. Mm-hmm. We need to understand that we don't bring, when it comes to salvation, justification, we don't bring anything to the table that adds to the salvation that Jesus and Jesus alone is able to give. Amen? Yeah. Glory be to God. To God be the glory. Jesus Christ is the reason for the season. Amen. And Jesus is the reason, and He is the only reason that we are able to experience, amen, and to be recipients of the gift of salvation. It comes through Jesus Christ. So Paul wants them to understand that. Don't get it twisted. Don't get it mixed up. Because if you get it mixed up, you'll get messed up. Yeah. Amen. If we don't bring anything to the table, it is not because of anything that we merited. It is not because we have been so good. It is not because we are so good. Amen. The Bible says no one has done good. No, not one. Amen. So we need to understand that. And on that same note, we need to understand that good as defined by God is not the same as good as defined by man. Amen. There is no one good but one, and that is God. We need to understand that. In verse 16, he says, knowing that a man is not justified by the works of the law, but by faith. So we are justified by faith.
1: Yeah.
0: We are justified by faith. I just want you to get that. I want to drive that home. We're justified by faith. We owe everything that is good in and for our life, and everything that comes to our lives, we owe it to God through the Lord Jesus Christ. We owe it to Jesus Christ. Amen? Yeah. The Bible says that every good and perfect gift comes from above, from the Father of lights, in whom there is no variableness, no shadow of turning. So it is because of Jesus, and it is through Jesus that we are able to experience salvation. Mm-hmm. Salvation or justification, to where our relation through Jesus Christ, our relationship with the Father has been restored. Our relationship with the Father has been renewed. Amen. Amen. It is also referred to as regeneration. Mm-hmm. Remember, the Bible says, if any man be in Christ, he is a new creation. Old things have passed away, and behold, all things have become new. He says, knowing that a man is not justified by the works of the law, but by faith in Jesus Christ. Even we have believed in Christ Jesus, that we might be justified by faith in Christ, and not by the works of the law. For by the works of the law, no flesh shall be justified. It is impossible for us to, amen, to be justified by doing it. You can do the right thing at the right time, and you can do the right thing at the right time, and you can do the right thing all the time. Amen. But we still cannot be justified by doing. Jesus is the only one who was able to walk in obedience to the word of God. Amen. And not sin, not only in what he did, not sin in what he said, but also not sin in his thoughts. And it is through his sacrifice, amen, that we experience salvation. Verse 17, but if while we seek to be justified by Christ, we ourselves also are found sinners, is Christ therefore a minister of sin? Certainly not. For if I build again those things which I destroy, I make myself a transgressor. Let me go ahead and read through these. For I through the law died to the law, that I might live to God. And here's the key. Verse 20, I have been crucified with Christ. So you have to understand something. We are crucified. We are crucified with Christ. We are being crucified with Christ, but we are crucified with Christ. It is a done deal in the realm of the Spirit. I have been crucified with Christ. It is no longer I who live, but Christ lives in me. And the life which I now live in the flesh, I live by the faith of the Son of God, who loved me and gave himself for me. And then notice what he says in verse 21. I do not set aside the grace of God, for if righteousness comes through the law, then Christ died in vain. So we cannot place emphasis on performance. Even that we do that pleases God, we do it because of the grace of God. Amen? So let me just share some things with you. Paul is constantly having to shed, we've already established that fact, shed light on the subject of grace. Now, three things that I want to give you in reference to grace. I mean, that doesn't mean that everything that I give you, that's all there is to give you. But I want to talk about it in terms of us understanding grace and appreciating grace. Amen. And having a right understanding of grace, a right interpretation of grace. And without a right interpretation, there would be an underappreciation of grace. Amen. Yeah. We have to understand that. And so what was happening is that those that were infiltrating the church at Galatia, in Galatia were overemphasizing performance. They were overemphasizing keeping the law. Amen. And when you overemphasize that aspect, you underemphasize grace. Mm-hmm. But Paul, notice what Paul says. Paul says, I do not set aside the grace of God. The King James Bible says, I do not frustrate the grace of God. We don't want to be guilty of frustrating the grace of God. It means to disregard, to underappreciate.
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2: Hello. everybody. I'm Ricky File, and these are Principles for Abundant Living. The words of our mouth are so important. Now, I've talked a good deal about that and have a few more things to say about that this week. There are too many Christian people who have no confession of victory. They have no confession of what God says He's provided in the Word. In some cases, there's a lot of prayer, but no confession of what the Word says. In many cases, people are not lacking in the area of prayer, but they're lacking in the area of confessing the Word. You need to learn what the Word says is yours. You need to learn what the Word says about your authority, your healing, your redemption, your ability to conquer Satan, tread upon serpents and scorpions, and confess that. A woman said once after she'd been prayed for, "You'll keep on praying for my disease, won't you?" Now, people have said similar things to that many times through the years. They have no concept, seemingly, that the Word is true in what it says about them. Now, I mean, a lot of good Christian people believe the Word's true about sin and how we should not sin and how that we're accountable to God. But when it comes to victory, when it comes to healing, when it comes to redemption, it's as if they have no comprehension that the Word is true. We need to get in our conversation, in our language, in our vocalizing, in our words, the promises of God's Word. Yeah, a lot of people, they don't need folks to keep on praying for them. They need to learn to confess the Word of God. You are to confess that you have what He says you have. You can do what He says you can do, and you are who He says you are. You're a new creature in Christ if you're born again. You're a victor, yea, even more than a conqueror. You're an overcomer. You're a son or a daughter of Almighty God, an heir of God and a joint heir of Jesus Christ if you're saved. You can do all things in Him who strengthens you. Do you declare those things, or do you say, "You'll keep praying for me, won't you?" Now, certainly I want people to keep praying for me, but I want you to know I'm not going to go under if you don't pray for me, because I can pray for myself, and I know what God's Word says, and I can confess God's Word. And I didn't say by what I just said that I don't need prayers. I do need prayers. We all need prayers. We don't put enough emphasis on prayer. But I'm trying to make a point to you that a lot of people need something besides prayer. They need to learn to confess the Word of God, declare the Word of God. All I said was that I'm not going to go under if you don't pray for me. I hope you do pray for me, because it helps a whole lot. It helps a whole lot. I appreciate it so much when people say, "Brother, I'm praying for you." We do need your prayers. Well, I hope you didn't misunderstand what I was saying there. I'm just trying to make a point, you see, that people need to confess the Word of God. You are what He says you are. Make your confession bold. Say things like, "God is my Father. I am His child. I am taking my place. I am in Christ. Christ is in me. He is greater than he that's in the world, and He's in me." Remember, the Father will be what you confess Him to be. A lot of people have confessed the Lord as Savior, and they're saved. But they have not confessed Him as healer, and they're not healed. Other people have confessed Him as Savior and healer, and they're saved and they're healed. But some people then won't confess Him as being their source of total supply. And so they go around with lack. But you can confess Him as all of those things, because the Bible declares Him to be all of those things, everything we'll ever need. He's our shepherd. He's our guide. He's our supply. He's our healer. He's our victory. He's our rock, our salvation. So the Father will be what you confess Him to be. If it seems that your prayers are not answered, hold fast to your confession of faith, for He is faithful that promised. Well, I'm Ricky File, and I hope that you'll listen again next time. This little 5-minute teaching can help you. It's called Principles for an Abundant Living.
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4: Hello, this is Dinophile, and in John 8, verse 31, then Jesus said to those Jews who believed him, if you abide in my word, you are my disciples indeed, and you shall know the truth, and the truth shall make you free. Well, we are celebrating this country's 250th date of becoming a nation. And this is something that we need to consider, that the only way that we can be free is through knowing the Word of God, knowing the truth, and that truth is what will make us free. And you know, our country was founded on men who had this insight and this revelation of God. And so they wanted to find this country, establish this country upon the truth of God's word. And we should be eternally grateful for that. There's been no other country that has been as blessed as America because of our founding fathers who wanted to please God. And so We've seen a lot of things happen in our country, and evil things, of course. But overall, we have been so blessed as a nation. And we need to recognize that. We need to recognize that it's only if the Lord God is our God that we're going to be blessed. And so the answer for you and me, whether it's an individual, whether it's a city, a state, a nation, is looking unto God. That is the only true freedom. And so let's dedicate ourselves today afresh and anew that, Lord, we want to follow after you. Now, I want to share with you a scripture that and a prayer. I'm going to pray. And I pray in the name of Jesus that he would grant unto our nation and unto the believers in this nation that we would all come to ourselves or to the knowledge of the truth and turn from any and every evil way, that our hearts would seek you, Father God, and give us boldness to speak your word, that signs and wonders would be done by the name of Jesus. We pray that the light of your word would go out over our nation through your people, so that others will see the error of their ways and turn to you. We pray that in Jesus' name. This is the only hope we have in America, is returning to the Lord God. And see, that is the truth. Jesus is the way. He's the truth. And so when we look to him and we align ourselves up with his truth, that's where true freedom comes. The Lord has preserved this nation for all these years when many times we did not deserve it. But the Lord's mercy and his grace has been upon our nation. So let us acknowledge him today and tomorrow. Let us be in respect of the Lord God Almighty. Till next time, get into the Word and let the Word get in you.

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2: There are standards that make the playing field equal for those who may be considered the underdog. For instance, on the field, there's only 11 players for each football team that engages in the contest. This standard must be met regardless of those who are on the sidelines waiting to play. And the dimensions of the field are going to always be the same for everyone. It'll be 100 yards from goal to goal. And although we may not always think the same rule book is being used by the officials, it is. Those standards make the game fair. The truth of the matter is that those standards make the game possible. Without them, the sport would crumble. No one would want to play if the rules were tossed out, if the opposing team had twice as many substitutes as our team. We wouldn't want the standard to change, allowing them to play more players than we could. If the same penalty didn't apply to both teams, who'd want to play the game? We see clearly in this example how essential standards are to play a game, to conduct a fair game in any sport. Is it difficult for us to see the necessity of a standard regarding our lives, our salvation, or our living righteously before God? In our study today, we hope to investigate some of the standards that are absolute essentials in the Christian faith.

standards. That's what we're considering in our lesson today. Society has rules that uphold a standard. We cannot steal without breaking the law, because the law in our society upholds the moral standard that it is wrong to steal. No matter on what level or by whom, this law is applicable. Just like our example of the game of football, well, the rules in the field are set to a standard that has been applied to that game. Those standards make things right and fair for all who engage in it. The very same principle applies to the spiritual things of life. God has set some standards by which his disciples must live to please him. These principles make it possible for anyone at any time, living in any culture or place, to live pleasing to the Father, because the standard is upheld and maintained. Let's consider just a few of the absolute essentials of our faith. Listen to this standard set by Jesus. Unless you believe that I am he, you will die in your sins. Jesus was referring to the faith in him to be the Savior of the world, the Messiah, the Son of the living God. Given in different words, but with the same meaning, he says, I am the way, the truth, and the life, and no one comes to the Father but through me. Many other references could be given to support this absolute fact of the Christian faith. It is not possible to be pleasing to God and not to have faith in the divinity of Jesus, which testifies to the truth that he is the Christ. When the Apostle Peter preached the first gospel sermon declaring salvation in the name of Jesus, and that happened on the day of Pentecost, there were thousands of people who heard the message that Jesus was the Lord and the Christ, whom they had crucified. When the people asked what they could do about their sin, the Apostle Peter gave a standard for anyone and everyone to this present day. He said to the believing sinners, repent and let each of you be baptized in the name of Jesus Christ for the forgiveness of your sins, and you will receive the gift of the Holy Spirit. About 3,000 were obedient to the command given to the apostle that day. A standard was set in response to the guilt of one's sin, offer of having those sins forgiven. The same instruction was given to everyone present. We're not told how many did not respond that day. We are told, and we do know, that those who received it were about 3,000 who believed the message, and that standard was set for each one of them. They all had to repent of their sins. That was to turn from rejecting their witness to the truth that Jesus was indeed the crucified and risen Lord, accepting him as Savior and King of their lives. They were all immersed in the waters of baptism in the name of the Father, the Son, and the Holy Spirit, and they received the forgiveness of their sins. When we read through some of the Apostle Paul's letters to the various churches in the Roman Empire, we find some very similar instructions being given. And why? Because the same standard applied to the church at Corinth as it did to the church in Rome. Christians in the city of Ephesus were commanded not to commit any sexually immoral sins. About the exact same list of sins is given to the churches who resided in the region of Galatia. Reading the scriptures will convince all readers of the absolutes that God has given regarding saving faith. When James wrote about practical Christian living, he spoke to us as well as the Christians who were alive back that day, who received his letter for the very first time. And we hear his words about living by the standard that God has set for his people.
James chapter 3, 11 and 12, it says, "Can both fresh water and salt water flow from the same spring? Can a fig tree bear olives, or a grapevine bear figs? Neither can a salt spring produce fresh water." Our message today has been given to stimulate our thinking about the absolutes that God has established concerning our salvation and spiritual life. We haven't considered everything, but we have, hopefully, shared enough to make us aware of the fact that God has set standards. That standard is set for us today as it was for Christians of the first century. And so please consider whether or not you will or have been accepting the standards that God has set for you.

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1: Allison Welding at 202 North Buchanan in Amarillo is a supporter of the Kingdom Keys Network. 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

treasury of great hymns. On today's broadcast, we'll hear how the dying words of a young minister became a rallying song for generations of Christians. 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

0: This is Charles Kelsch, music director of WMUU Radio. A short time ago, I sat down in the studio with Coretta Johnson Grass, who has served for more than 30 years at Bob Jones University as a speech teacher. Mrs. Grass is the daughter of the late Guy Johnson, who wrote Treasury of Great Hymns and Their Stories, the source book for this series of broadcasts. We talked about the kinds of experiences out of which came the hymns that bring comfort to Christians in times of difficulty. I asked Coretta to comment on the value of the great hymns in her own life.
1: They've just been a very great blessing to my life when there are times of need, as there have been. Just to quote the words to the hymns, words that just come to your mind in hours of darkness and trial, and they really mean a lot when you can quote them.
2: Right, right. There's just something about these people who were steeped in the scriptures and had a close, personal, daily walk with the Lord. They were able to put these things into words that are just able to mean so much to us sometimes 300 or 400 years after they were written.
1: Well, so many times they wrote them themselves in their darkest hours of need.
2: Exactly.
1: And I think that's why they speak so much to our hearts in time of trouble.
2: Yeah, and how.
0: Let's listen to the account of a hymn born out of a time of trouble. The reader is Dr. Dwight Gustafson, Dean Emeritus of the School of Fine Arts at Bob Jones University.
3: Dudley A. Ting and George Duffield were two young ministers outstanding in Christian work in Philadelphia. On an April Sunday afternoon in 1858, Ting preached a sermon to 5,000 men, using as his text, "Go now, ye that are men, and serve the Lord." An estimated 1,000 men publicly responded to the invitation. On the following Wednesday, young Ting left his study and went out to the barn to check on a corn shelling machine that was powered by a mule. When Ting reached over to pat the tired animal, the sleeve of his study gown fell into the cogs, causing his arm to be drawn into the wheel, and the machine severed his arm at the shoulder. Days of intense pain followed, and finally Ting heard the doctor say, "There is no hope. He cannot get well." Without comment on the doctor's verdict, Ting asked, "Doctor, are you a Christian? I have loved you as a friend, and I would like to have you as a brother in Christ. Let me entreat you to come to Jesus." He explained the plan of salvation, and then turning to a group of ministers who had gathered in the room, he cried, "Sing! Sing! Can you not sing?" And he himself began to sing the words, "Rock of ages, cleft for me, let me hide myself." But he couldn't even finish one stanza. Ting's father leaned over his son and asked, "Do you have a final word for your friends?" His son whispered, "Tell them to stand up for Jesus." On the Sunday following the funeral, Duffield held a memorial service for his colleague. He chose as his text Ephesians 6:14. "Stand therefore, having your loins girt about with truth, and having on the breastplate of righteousness." At the end of his tribute, he read these words, stand up for Jesus, ye soldiers of the cross. Lift high his royal banner, it must not suffer loss." Lyrics that he had penned upon returning from Ting's funeral, and that used the dying words of his revivalist friend. The second stanza repeats Ting's last text, "Ye that are men, now serve him."

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This is Charles Kelsch inviting you to tune in next week at this same time for A Treasury of Great Hymns and reminding you to make melody in your heart to the Lord.

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1: Jim Loper is next. Pastor Loper is an excellent teacher of the Word, as you're about to discover for yourself if you don't already know it. 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
2: Good morning, everyone. This is Pastor Jim Loper at Cornerstone Church Amarillo. Welcome to our Sunday school class. We are glad that you've joined us on Facebook Live this morning. We are studying the book of Acts, and this is lesson number 8. The first 7 lessons were in Acts chapter 1, but now we're beginning Acts chapter 2, and we're going to be there for some time because it is so rich.

Then there appeared to them divided tongues as of fire, and one set upon each of them. And they were all filled with the Holy Spirit, and began to speak with other tongues as the Spirit gave utterance. Now, as the rest of the chapter unfolds, we see that Peter preaches to the multitude about Jesus, and about 3,000 of them get saved. That's in verse 40, Acts 2:40. And with many other words he testified and exhorted them, saying, "Be saved from this perverse generation." Then those who gladly received his word were baptized, and that day about 3,000 souls were added to them. Now, there's a lot in between those verses that we're going to study, but the thing I want you to see was it was the day of Pentecost, and it was the first harvest of souls of the New Testament church. That was the beginning of it. Now, look at Roman numeral 2. The term, let's understand what Pentecost is. The term Pentecost comes from a Greek word meaning 50th. So write in 50th in the blank. It means 50th. And it refers to the Jewish feast celebrated on the 50th day after Passover, also known as the Feast of Weeks, or the Feast of 50 Days, or the Feast of Harvest. It's the same feast. On the day of Pentecost, on the Feast of 50 Days, the Feast of Harvest, the church was baptized in the Holy Spirit, and 3,000 souls were saved. Fill in the blank, 3,000. Now, let me ask you this question. Why was the Holy Spirit poured out on the day of Pentecost? You know, those of us that came out of the Pentecostal or charismatic background, when we hear the word Pentecostal, we associate it with the baptism in the Holy Spirit and speaking with other tongues. And truly it is, because that was the beginning of the church receiving the baptism in the Holy Spirit. But in its context, Pentecost here refers more to the harvest than to the baptism in the Holy Spirit. Then letter C, because the Feast of Pentecost, or the Feast of Harvest, was the time the Jews offered the first fruits of their harvest to God. Fill in the blank, harvest. Now we can read about this in Exodus 23, 14 through 17, when God gave Israel these feasts. So let's read it, starting in verse 14. "Three times you shall keep a feast to me in a year. You shall keep the Feast of Unleavened Bread. You shall eat unleavened bread 7 days as I commanded you at the time appointed in the month of Abib, for in it you came out of Egypt. None shall appear before me empty." Okay, there was the Passover, the night that the death angel came through Egypt and destroyed the firstborn of the Egyptians, but Israel's firstborn were saved because of their faith in the blood of the lamb, which they'd applied to the lintel and doorpost of their home. The very next morning, early in the morning, the Egyptians drove them out and gave them all their treasures on the way out. And so they had to leave in haste, in a hurry, and the bread didn't have time to leaven. So they ate their bread unleavened on the road as they were going out of Egypt. So God ordained the Feast of Unleavened Bread, which is the 7 days that follow Passover, in order to commemorate how God brought them out of Egypt. That was the first feast they were to keep. And then verse 16, "And the Feast of the Harvest." Now this is the Feast of Pentecost, the Feast of the 50 days. He calls it the Feast of Harvest. It was a solemn festival of the Jews, so called because it was celebrated on the 50th day after the 16th of Abib, which was the second day of the Passover. It was called the Feast of Weeks, that's another name for it, because it was celebrated 7 weeks after Passover. That's 49 days, then on the 50th day they celebrated the Feast of Weeks, the Feast of Harvest, the Feast of Pentecost. It's all talking about the same thing. And it says that the Feast of Harvest, the first fruits of your labors which you have sown in the field. Now, Pentecost was when they came in and offered the first fruits

0: of their harvest. The harvest was not completely ready for harvest, but the first fruits had arrived, and so they dedicated the first fruits to God in the belief and the confidence that God would bless the harvest and bring it to a full fruition. And so they offered the first fruits to God. And that's a type of us worshiping God with the first fruits of all of our increase. That's what Pentecost is about. It's about the first fruits of the harvest. It's about the beginning of the harvest. And then the feast of ingathering at the end of the year, when you have gathered in the fruit of your labors from the field. So there's the feast of unleavened bread, the feast of weeks, the feast of harvest, the feast of Pentecost, all the same thing, when they offered the first fruits. Then there was the feast of ingathering at the end of the year when they celebrated because of the harvest. So letter E, the feast of Pentecost symbolizes the first fruits of the end time harvest of souls. Why was the Holy Spirit poured out on the day of Pentecost? Because that was the beginning or the first fruits of the end time harvest of souls. And all these feasts in the Old Testament foreshadow future events in the gospel. Jesus was crucified at Passover. Holy Spirit was poured out 50 days later. Do you see that? All right, so letter F, the 3,000 souls saved on the day of Pentecost were the beginning, fill in the blank, beginning of the end time harvest. The first fruits of the end time harvest. Now, as the former and latter rain were essential to the harvest, the outpouring of God's Spirit, the baptism in the Holy Spirit, is essential for the church to bring in the end time harvest of souls. In Acts 1:8, Jesus talks about the baptism in the Holy Spirit and he relates it to the harvest. He says, but you shall receive power when the Holy Spirit has come upon you, and you shall be witnesses to me in Jerusalem and in all Judea and Samaria and to the end of the earth. So notice the purpose of receiving the baptism in the Holy Spirit is to receive power to be a witness. Now, I came up in my early 20s in the charismatic movement when people from all denominations were discovering that the baptism in the Holy Spirit was for our day and age, that there was a separate and subsequent experience to being born of the Spirit called being baptized in the Holy Spirit, and it has the biblical initial evidence of speaking with other tongues, and you can receive that in this day and age. So in the charismatic movement, that was the emphasis. You can be baptized in the Holy Spirit. You can pray in tongues. You can receive, and it's for now. That was the emphasis. But the emphasis, there was not a strong emphasis on the purpose of the baptism in the Holy Spirit, which was to be a witness in the end time harvest. Do you see that? So the reason for the outpouring of the Holy Spirit in our lives is not so we can feel better. It's not so we can say we've arrived. There are many personal benefits to being baptized in the Holy Spirit, but if you forget the main reason you're baptized in the Holy Spirit, you're missing the whole point, which is why people say, why don't we see more miracles? It's because full gospel people, people who've been baptized in the Holy Spirit, are not ministering. They're not witnessing. They're not stretching forth their hands to pray for the sick, to operate in the gifts, to cast out demons, and God wants all of us involved in that. Now, I know that's a learning curve, but in this book of Acts, which is going to last at least 2 years, we're going to talk about it a lot. Now, let's look at Roman numeral 3 at a verse from James that demonstrates what I'm talking about. It demonstrates exactly what I'm talking about. James 5, 7, and 8 talks about the relationship between the rain and the harvest. It says, therefore, be patient, brethren, until the coming of the Lord. See how the farmer waits for the precious fruit of the earth, waiting patiently for it until it receives the early and latter rain. You also be patient. Establish your hearts, for the coming of the Lord is at hand. Now this verse tells us, letter B, that the Lord is like a farmer, fill in the blank, farmer, who is waiting for the precious fruit of the earth until it receives the early and latter rain. Now, this verse tells us why Jesus hasn't come back yet, because the harvest is not ready. You know, Jesus is not waiting for you to achieve the American dream before he comes back. It's all related to the harvest. Yes, I believe that God wants us to prosper, but if your prosperity is not attached to the prime directive of the church, for you Star Trek fans, which is the Great Commission, then you're just living your life for this world and what you can get out of it, rather than following what Jesus wants you to follow. Now, the precious fruit of the earth, it's mentioned in this passage, is a type of the harvest of souls, fill-in-the-blank harvest. James is not referring to a natural harvest, but a spiritual harvest. Not a natural rain, but a spiritual rain. You see, Jesus is not waiting for an agricultural harvest. He's waiting for the precious fruit of souls being born again. John 4, 35 and 36 speaks of a harvest of souls. He said, "Do you not say there are still 4 months and then comes the harvest?" What's he talking about here? He's talking about souls. He says, "Behold, I say to you, lift up your eyes and look at the fields, for they are already white for harvest." He's talking about unsaved souls. "And he who reaps receives wages and gathers fruit for eternal life, that both he who sows and he who reaps may rejoice together." Notice verse 36 says, "He gathers fruit for eternal life." So he's not referring to the perishable fruit of agriculture, but to the eternal fruit of souls when he's talking about the harvest. And then again in Matthew 9, 36 through 38, it says, "But when he saw the multitudes, he was moved with compassion for them." Who? The multitudes, because they were weary and scattered like sheep, having no shepherd. Then he said to his disciples, "The harvest," he called these unsaved multitudes the harvest, "truly is plentiful, but the laborers are few. Therefore, pray the Lord of the harvest to send out laborers into his harvest." So the harvest Jesus referred to here is a multitude of souls. So in James, when he says that the farmer is waiting for the precious fruit of the earth, he's talking about the fact that the Lord has not decided not to come back, but he's like a farmer patiently waiting for the harvest, the precious fruit of the earth. Now, in that passage, it talks about the harvest receiving the early and latter rain. What does the rain represent? James is making reference to the early and latter rains in the land of Israel. The early rains came at seed time and the latter...
1: 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Brother Loper is an excellent teacher of the Word, and he invites you to worship with all the folks at Cornerstone Church on 6th Street in Amarillo. 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
2: We want to welcome you this week to More Than Conquerors. From Amarillo First Family Church, Pastor Billy Nickel brings us a powerful word entitled, The Big Calamity.
3: On what perhaps is the most interesting, that is the mark of the false prophet. I want to read these verses from the Amplified, beginning at verse 16, and he compels, mark that word compel, all alike, both small and great, both the rich and the poor, both free and slave, to be marked with an inscription stamped on their right hands or on their foreheads, so that no one will have power to buy or sell unless he bears the stamp, the mark, inscription, that is, the name of the beast or the number of his name. Here is room for discernment, a call for the wisdom of interpretation. Let anyone who has intelligence, penetration, and insight enough calculate the number of the beast. For it is a human number, the number of a certain man. His number is 666. One of the most talked about subjects in all of the world is the mark of the beast. It has been a topic in movies, in songs, in novels, on websites, and most of them do not present it in a biblical, it to be biblically sound. But it is helpful for you and I to remember that in the Greek, in the Hebrew, and in the Latin, Each letter of the alphabets of those respective cultures has a numerical equivalent. For instance, one speaks of unity, of independent existence. Because two is stronger than one, two represents strength and courage. Three is a symbol of the divine, the Father, the Son, and the Holy Spirit. And it speaks, and then the number seven speaks of completeness. Now, since six falls short of seven, it speaks of incompleteness. It speaks of imperfection, and it speaks of evil. It is the number of man. So when you see three sixes together, it would indicate a trinity of evil. This is why, and this is how, an endless number of well-known political and religious people over the centuries have been identified as the Antichrist. Nero, Caligula, many of the popes, Hitler, JFK, Henry Kissinger, Prince Charles, and many others have been called the person of Revelation chapter 13. But the fact is, we do not know who the Antichrist is. Verse 17 of our text apprises us that there are three identifying features or brands to be given by the mark of the beast. Let me point them out to you. The first is a mark, and it's used both here and Revelation 15:2. And I won't read Revelation 15:2, but at the very end it says, and over his mark. Dr. David Jeremiah, in his book, The Book of Signs, he said, it is notable that the Shar Agama is... It's notable that the word mark is translated from the Greek Shar Agama. The Shar Agama was a symbol used somewhat like notary seals are used today. The symbol consisted of a portrait of the emperor and the year of his reign. It was required to complete commercial transactions, and it was stamped in wax on official documents to authenticate their validity. The mark of the beast will function in a similar way, identify those who bear it as worshipers of the beast and permitting them to conduct financial transactions. Very quickly, the second identifying feature that's listed in chapter 13 and verse 17 is that he had the mark or the name of the beast. We're given no further information about the name, so it is useless to speculate. And then the third identifying feature is the number of his name. Some believe his name will have the numerical equivalent of 666. What we do know is it is going to be a universal identifying system, and there are Bible scholars that say, well, it will only affect the eastern part of the world, Europe, in that area. But the Bible says different in verse 16. There we are told that small and great, rich and poor, bond and free, every man that's here on earth will receive the mark unless they are willing to pay the price not to receive the mark. It's the last of the building blocks of the devil to try to destroy and overthrow God. I'm going to take these next 4 or 5 minutes, and I want to tell you these three things about the mark of the beast. Write them down. The Bible lets us know that it will be a survival mark. This mark, if it does not usher in a cashless society, it will certainly end the society of cash. If it does not usher it in, by this time, cash will, currency as we know it, will be no more. We live on the cusp of that even now. Every time Betty and I drive through McDonald's and get a tea, before we ever have the chance to offer, they will say, welcome to McDonald's. Will you be using your McDonald's app today? They let us know they do not want our money, our currency. They want us to use the app and do everything on a digital fashion. And money as we know it, in fact, back in the COVID days, and I know COVID is still alive and doing its work, but back when it was at its height, signs were put up in various stores saying, we do not give us cash. Do not give us coins. Money as we know it will not be the currency that is used in that time. And those who refuse the mark, which will be the only way you can do a transaction, they will either starve to death or they will be killed. Now you think about it. A man will not be able to buy a pack of gum, a pair of gloves, a tank of diesel, or a tank of gas. He will not be able to have utilities to his house because he cannot pay for them because he does not have the mark of the beast. He cannot buy tires. He cannot buy anything without the mark of the beast. Not only will it be a survival mark, it will be also a submission mark. I want you to hear this. Nobody is going to take the mark of the beast by surprise because it is going to happen at midway during the tribulation period. 3.5 years have already expired. And so no one, by this time, the world is going to know how the Antichrist operates. His veil will have been removed and they will know how he works. And in this time also, they will have heard the 144,000 Jewish evangelists preaching the gospel. You can mark it down. All of the networks will be broadcasting their message around the world. They will have heard the message and will have seen the ministry of the two witnesses as they breathe fire on their opponents, as they do miracles. They will have seen that, ladies and gentlemen, and they will have seen the outpouring of the Holy Spirit that Joel says in chapter 2 will happen when the sun is turned into darkness and the moon into blood, which is during the tribulation period. They will have seen all of those things. You'll never convince me that, oh, there will be deception, but you'll never convince me that they will take it unknowingly, just totally oblivious. And so it will be, you see, when people take the mark of the beast during the tribulation period, not only is it for their security, it is a submission mark saying, I now give my allegiance to you. Why will they do that? Because they rejected the Lord Jesus Christ. The third thing about the mark is that it will be a separating mark. People who receive the mark of the beast will be eternally damned. You can run to the altar and cry out to God. You will never be heard by God again. You can ask for repentance. You can try to find recourse. But the Bible says in Revelation 14, 9 through 11, and I want to read this as I close. And the third angel, and by the way, that will be another sign. An angel, we read in Revelation, will be flying over announcing, do not take the mark. And the third angel followed them saying with a loud voice, if any man worship the beast and his image and receive his mark in his forehead or in his hand, the same shall drink of the wine of the wrath of God, which is poured out without mixture into the cup of his indignation. And he shall be tormented with fire and brimstone in the presence of the holy angels and in the presence of the Lamb, and in the smoke of their torment it ascendeth up ever and ever, and they have no rest day nor night, who worship the beast and his image, and whosoever receiveth the mark of his name. I close with this. You and I, far more than what we realize, have been conditioned and controlled by our cell phones and by other technology. You don't think you're controlled? Try talking to a friend and let them get a notification of a text. You're now second in line. Whoever that other person is, it may be a scammer, but they've suddenly taken priority over your importance. And they will read that right then and there. If it happens a half a dozen times, they'll read it every time. Because we are conditioned and we have become controlled for the most part by technology. This has simply been a precursor to what will happen in the tribulation period. People will not have a problem at all. If they can have it more convenient, they will jump on the bandwagon in a moment of time. And I know I've said it, but I'm saying it again this morning, and I hope you hear me as we prepare to pray. There's people right here in Amarillo, Texas, who already have the mark of the beast. There's people right here in Amarillo, Texas. And I would even tell you, there's people I believe that, I don't know who they are, but there's people who attend this church here and there who already have the mark of the beast. And you may say, well, Pastor, how can that be? It's not given until the midpoint of the tribulation period. You see, the mark of the beast is the spirit of self. The spirit of self is the same as the spirit of the devil. And hell has already marked millions in the church world today. The difference is the mark is on their heart, on their spirit. It's in their mind. They live for self. They're going to live for God, and he's going to be the kind of God they want. He's going to do it their way. What is the difference between now and Revelation 13? They can repent now. And they can come and say, Lord Jesus, I want you to remove this mark off of my mind and my heart. I want to serve you in spirit and in truth. I want you to be my Savior and my Lord. And that mark will be washed away. It cannot withstand the blood of Jesus Christ. And they will be written down their name in the Lamb's Book of Life.
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Sunday, July 5th. Let's take a look at the weather. The high temperature yesterday in Amarillo was 95 degrees. Today, the forecast high is mid-90s, northeast breeze this afternoon. Chance of rain, 40%. Overnight low tonight, mid to upper 60s. Tomorrow, sunny skies, high temperature mid-90s. Tuesday, mostly sunny, high temperature upper 90s with a south breeze. 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Next, we're going to join the live church service of Accelerate Church, which is at 45th and Crockett in Amarillo. 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

and Sunday morning, and welcome to Accelerate Church. We know that you want to make the most of this summer with your family. 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Tonight at 6 o'clock, we have God's Plan for Man in the Propel Room with Pastor Ricky. Be sure to be here for this in-depth Bible study on the end times. And college students and students age 12 to 18, you've got Lit Student Ministries happening here at the church at 6 o'clock. We look forward to seeing you and all your friends here. It's finally here. Vacation Bible School is taking place this week, Tuesday through Friday, 9 a.m. to 12:30 p.m., ages 4 to 12. It's open now. 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Sundays in July, Pastor Jeremy will be teaching a parenting class. Whether you've got toddlers or teens, he'll be sharing God's truth for parenting at every stage. 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Are you ready to get your finances in order? Financial Peace University registration is now open. 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Kenneth and Libby Kelly will be leading you through this course to get ready for everything that God wants to do with your money. 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So be sure to be here with the church family for this special day with Chase Gordon. That's all for today's announcements. Now that you're up to speed, it's time to worship the Lord together. So let's all stand.

0: Hallelujah.
1: Thank you, Lord. Amen.
0: Hallelujah.
1: Thank
0: you ready, Jesus. Church, this Amen. Morning to give the King praise?
1: Yes,
0: because he deserves it, yes, and he's worthy. Oh, we're so blessed to serve the King of Kings and Lord of Lords. We're so blessed to be called his children. Amen?
1: Yes.
0: Amen. Let's give him praise this morning.
1: Thank you, Lord. Thank you, Jesus.

your hands to heaven. Lord, you're worthy of all the honor and the glory. Today we magnify you and we lift you up. We ask you to have your way in us. Speak what you want today, Father. Give us ears to hear your spirit. And Lord, I thank you that we will not only hear you, but we'll do what you tell us. I speak joy over your children right now. Joy. Fill up the joy tank. And you fill up the strength tank. I speak strength over you. I speak healing. Say it out loud, I receive it. We receive it for the glory of God. Amen. Because we are his people. The sheep of his pasture. He's a good father. He's the good shepherd. And he's got the supply for whatever you need today. What is it you need? He knows. He cares. He sees. And he's got your answers today. Amen.

0: sick and he doesn't grow weary. But you must lift your eyes. Hallelujah. Amen.
1: Amen. And remember this, he's got the strength to get you through anything you face. I don't know what report you've been dealt. I don't know who said what, but God's word is what reigns. You know why? Because our God reigns. He reigns. Hey, old song they used to sing when I was a kid, I would always think of like a thunderstorm rain, right? And I realized one day, it's probably as an early teen, that doesn't mean rain like that. Although I will say, I'm about to read a scripture to you in a little bit. His word is like rain that refreshes you. But what does that song mean? He reigns. In other words, he rules. And the end of his rule, there's no end to it. He reigns today over your situation, over any disease, over any circumstance. And he always leads us into the victory.
0: This is the thing, though. You have to yield. You have to yield. If you just come just like hard-nosed and kind of defiant to church, you might have trouble receiving anything from God. If you come and get in the prayer line and it feels like I'm pushing you over, I mean, if you've ever prayed for anybody, you're

0: interested. But you know, I'm here to say, Lord, I'm way more than interested. I'm committed. I'm actually sold out.
1: Yeah.
0: I'm way more than interested. But see, if you're just gonna show a little bit of interest, a little bit of yielding, He will show up. But it's up to you.
1: Praise God.
0: It's up to you how much you will receive from the Lord today. So I encourage you, this is the voice of the Holy Spirit without coming and having to push you down, saying, yield, yield, yield. Hallelujah. Hallelujah.
1: Amen. Yield. So in Texas, they put huge signs up on the side of the highway that say yield, and people ignore them. So I wouldn't be shocked if people in this church also hear the sign of the pastor's wife saying yield, and they don't yield. But the Holy Spirit, He's a gentleman in this sense. He's waiting on you to yield. Now, I want to say this because she mentioned laying hands on someone like that. People get upset. Shouldn't be upset about it. What you should understand is the violent take it by force. I like that aggressive nature against sin and sickness and disease and confusion. When God is in the house and moving and healing is flowing. By the way, let me ask, how many of you believers in this house? Did you know you have a flow of healing flowing through your hands? You ought to use them sometime. Lay hands on the sick and see them recover. But whether you lay just a little finger or you're pressing, we're not asking you to take a courtesy fall. We're just telling you to yield. Yield. As an act of that, would you just raise your hands to heaven real quick?
0: Hallelujah.
1: Thank you, Lord Jesus. We yield to you. We yield to you.
0: If that's what it takes to teach your flesh how to yield, then courtesy fall. I mean, whatever, but do it for the courtesy of your own self. Because sometimes you have to train yourself to receive.
1: Yeah.
0: You have to train yourself to receive.
1: Well, the universal sign of surrender is hands high.
0: Yes.
1: So we lift our hands to you today, Lord. And we yield to you. We yield to you. Thank you, Jesus. Well, I feel like I'm under instruction to have the band play. The singers, you don't have to stay up if you don't want, but you're welcome to, I guess. I just said, I want to hear this band play. We have anointed musicians that don't prostitute their gift in the club. They play for the Lord, praise God. Amen. And they're anointed. I said, let's just, y'all just lead. This isn't scripted. Praise God. And let's yield.

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This is not just, oh, neat, he's the drum player. Oh, look, oh, cool, there's the bass player. These are anointed musicians. I just saw that this morning. Yeah, thanks for riding with me. Just, if you want to call it freestyling. It's unscripted. Just following the Lord, man. It's such a beautiful thing. Whatever you need is in the house. Whatever you need is in the house. Praise the name of Jesus. Lord, we magnify you today. We glorify you. We ask you to have your way. This is about you, not about us. So have your way in us. Tell him that right now. Have your way in me, in Jesus' name. Praise God. Thank y'all for flowing with me today. Praise the Lord. Praise God. Welcome to Accelerate Church. Do you have anything else?

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Pastor Ricky and Diana, Mom and Dad, Garrett Farrell, Fowlers. You know, pastor does the word too. He just doesn't expect the church to do it, and the pastor doesn't do it.

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So you call for the elders, I lay hands on you, anoint you with oil. But the Bible says to do that. What do you do when you're the pastor? Well, I'm just going to do the same thing. I'm going to call the elders of the church to anoint me with oil. And the Lord will raise me up, praise God. So, I'm in a physical battle, a mass on my pituitary gland, but I've not been noticing, man, I'm like growing out all my pants. I don't know what's going on here. Maybe the Lord wanted to give me another inch or two. I don't know. It's a silver lining. But I tell you this, I'm healed by the blood of Jesus and by the word of God. So if you'll just stretch your hands out, I'm asking the elders of this church just to anoint me with oil based off of the book of James chapter 5. It's not strange or weird. It's obeying the word of God. Amen.

0: Are you talking about taking it off script today? That's what we've done. Glory to God, I receive that power. Amen. That's what you do. What's good for the goose is good for the gander. Have you ever heard that? Y'all are like, what on earth, Pastor? If it's good enough for you, it's good enough for me. I receive according to the word of God. Amen. Thank you to the elders. Thank you for joining us today. Amen. We're glad you're with us, whether you've been here hundreds of times or it's your first time. Take a few moments and greet one another if you would. Shake hands. Hug neck if you know someone well enough. Praise God. No, I'll just let it sit. Does it look bad? Good. Praise the Lord. Glory to God. Thank you. I want to welcome those that are streaming today. Thank you for tuning in. Those listen live on the radio, welcome. So glad to have you. It's summertime at church. People are moving here and there, some traveling, some couldn't be here. I love you. Appreciate you reaching out, letting us know. If you're watching, streaming today, why not tell somebody else to log on, share the good news. There's a word I've got for you today. I'm excited about it. But before we jump into and dig into the word, we're going to honor the Lord with our offerings and our tithes today. Praise God. Amen. Well, there's power shot in me on that one. Praise the Lord. I feel the Holy Ghost in here. Amen. Whether I felt him or not, he was here. If you need an envelope for your cash, debit, or credit card giving, raise your hand. My ushers will get you an envelope. If you already gave online, you want a little card that shows you gave online, ask for that. You can bring that down in a moment. You can text Accelerate Church plus the amount to 77977. You can make a checkout. ACCELERATE is how you spell Accelerate. Million is MILLION. Praise God. And around here we have Pastor Humor that at least, you ought to at least just raise one side of your mouth at least. Don't be depressed. Don't be shocked. Praise God. We serve a good God. We serve a good God. And you're saying, well, what in the world is going on? Okay, so my wife and I were talking about this in private, and we didn't today get together and plan on it being today. But what we did do is we're sensitive to the Holy Spirit, and he's moving. She said, now's the time. And I said, let's do it. Praise God. So I appreciate you elders being ready in season and out with no heads up. Because, hey, you got to be flexible in ministry. Praise God. I want to exhort you as you prepare to tithe and give today. Isaiah chapter 55. Isaiah chapter 55. Let's read a couple of verses, three or four verses here. The Lord said, for my thoughts are not your thoughts, nor are your ways my ways, says the Lord. This is not written for it to stay this way. It's written this way to expose to you. If you're a non-tither, that's not God's way. God's the one that came up with the tithing idea. If you're not a giver, which happens after you tithe and give God back what is his, then you're not doing it God's way, because Jesus said if you give, it'll be given to you, good measure, pressed down, shaken together. And somebody tell me what else it says. Running over. That sounds like too much to me. If you were to go get a fountain drink, we like to get these teas, you know. You go get one of these teas, you put your cup underneath there. And by the way, you men, for Father's Day, I hope you've redeemed your free drink. We gave a free tea away. You put that under there. But if you just set it there, what's going to happen? Overflow. Somebody say overflow. Well, see, think about this. If you saw someone, if I see you down at the tea joint, and you're down there just holding that, and it's just teas going everywhere, I'm going to say, hey, hey, hey, it's overflowing everywhere. Right? Yes. Come on. If you see me doing that, I hope you say, Pastor, what's going on? You're overflowing tea everywhere. So, oh, my bad. Sorry about that. But see, God, here's the thing. He said, if you'll give, it'll be given back to you. Good measure, pressed down, shaken together, and running over. It just keeps running. See, it's almost like this. So many people, and I'm not advocating being wasteful, but so many people are like, well, that's just wasteful to spend money on this or that. Well, okay, you just choked yourself out. Oh, yeah, nice and quiet. Thank you, Holy Spirit. That's how I know this is so effective. Why would you choke out the blessing? Why would you say, well, that's too much? Overflow is too much. Overflow is too much. But the God's thought is if you give, you give, you initiate it, you give. You couple that with another scripture in the New Testament. God loves a cheerful giver, so you purpose in your heart how you're going to give. So you give that way, right? And as you purpose in your heart, you do that. Then what happens? You sow bountifully, you reap bountifully. Again, God is the God of too much. Maybe you have not experienced that. You're under the sound of my voice right now. And you say, I have not experienced that. I don't believe that. Well, your experience is not a good teacher. God's word is the best teacher. Experiences are a dime a dozen. They're like noses. Everyone's got one, and they're all different shapes and sizes. Right? We live in a society where people are cutting on their nose to make it what they think is perfect, but I think God knew what he was doing when he created you. People, they don't like this kind of preaching. But see, God, he wants to prosper you. He has an overwhelming desire to prosper his children. In fact, he desires to prosper you more than you probably desire to prosper. But I can tell you, God's a God of too much. Somebody say too much. Yeah, and I'm talking to you about God's way of thinking. See, your way of thinking is, that's too much. That's wasteful. I'm not telling you to go to the T-joint overflow. What I'm telling you to do is live a life of overflow. You should have so much of the blessing that everywhere you go, it's just sloshing on people everywhere. Everywhere you go, you got to say, I got to go down to Walmart, and you're just blessed. You're so blessed you buy it. Can I tell you what happened to me? I went in, had to do some, get an oil change on one of the vehicles. When you start having teenagers there driving, you start developing a fleet. So I took one down and said, oil's low. So I went, I said, well, I'm right here. I washed it, cleaned it. So I said, here, can you check the oil? They said, sir, you need an oil change. I said, well, all right, I don't have a whole lot of time. They said, oh, we'll get it done. We'll do it right. That's great. I go in there and they said, we're done already. I said, that fast? I go in. It's just me and Colin chilling, you know. We walk in. He's seeing everything. He wants this and that. I said, well, hang on. I got to pay for this. And they said, it's going to be, and they quoted me an amount. Now, I thought that was a little expensive. Hey, I'm talking about too much. See, this starts taking people off. And I'm talking about too much. Everybody say too much. So I'm sitting there. They say, well, and I'm just going to tell you, it was $131. Wasn't expecting that. Now get this. I don't complain. I give them my card and thanking God that we've been budgeting our money, yeah, taking care of it, and God has provided generously. And I had enough to buy a $131 unexpected expense. Yeah. So I paid for it. Well, there's a lady sitting over there. She's like, oh, your son is so cute. He's a spitting image of you. Everywhere I go, people tell me that. He looks just like you. I said, yeah. Well, he came from me. He ought to. You know, I have all these sayings. I said, well, anyway, he's just sitting there, you know. Colin just works. He can work with anybody, and they love him, it seems like. And so he's over there. And anyway, then here comes the boss man. He said, what did you just charge him? And he said, that was hers, not his. His is only like $70. And I had an opportunity. And here's what I said. You know what? I'm supposed to be at the house 3 minutes ago. Just keep it. And that lady, she said, you can't, you got to be kidding me. I said, no, ma'am. You just take it. It doesn't matter. Let her pay for mine. I'll pay for hers. And I instantly thought, that's what Jesus did. He took on poverty so that we'd be rich. Now, okay, I shouldn't give the example where I'm like Jesus, but my point is this. What he did is so much greater than an oil change. It's not even comparable. It's just an illustration to show you that it's overflow is how I got there. As I said, you know what? And I will say, that's abnormal in this society to have someone do that. I would say most of the time, and most sadly probably in my past even, like last week, I would, if they said so, you overcharged me? Oh, man, let's get this thing rectified and right. Now, if I don't have it, that's one thing. Are you listening? But I do have kids to feed. Well, you should see that grocery bill. When I look at my wife and see at the beginning of the month, I say, how much for groceries? She says, I think I can keep it right here. I go get a big old pile of cash. I mean, I'm almost limping walking out of the bank. These kids just keep eating. Here you go, baby. Make it last. She's doing a great job on that, working together as a team. So you live within your means. I'm not telling you not to. But here's what I'm saying. When you start doing this, God's just going to bring you overflow, too much. And you got to start thinking like this, because that's thinking like God. Wow, I didn't know I was going to preach that much on one verse. I got to move quick now. Verse 9. For as the heavens are higher, everybody say higher, than earth, so are my ways higher than your ways. See, God's ways are higher. Higher equals better. Yes. God's ways are better than your ways. See, the tithing method is better than your stingy way of robbing God.
1: That's the truth. Come on.
0: If you don't tithe and bring God back what belongs to Him, you are a God robber. That's what His Word says in Malachi chapter 3 and verse 10. And people like to dismiss that because they say that's Old Testament. But if you take it through the cross, Jesus became our high priest. He went to heaven. Here on earth, Hebrews says, in New Testament, that men receive the tithes, but He in heaven is watching. The high priest of our profession. So this is a holy moment in service. This is a holy moment of your week where you take everything that He increased from your pay, from your hard work, and you say, I bring this to the altar, Lord, and I honor You. And I thank You that I'm in covenant with You financially. And I thank You that, wait, who am I in covenant with? Jehovah Jireh, El Shaddai, the God of what? More than enough. Praise God. He said, my thoughts are higher than your thoughts. Look what He said in verse 10. For as the rain, that's just what I was referring to a few minutes ago, as the rain comes down and the snow from heaven and do not return there, but water the earth and make it bring forth and bud, that it may give seed to the sower and bread to the eater. So shall my word be that goes forth from my mouth. Here's what I came to exhort you in this part of service today. It's time to make it rain. It's time to make it rain. I'm not talking about how the world's talking and I'm making it rain. I'm talking about, why don't you rain on your bank account? Why don't you send the word on your job? Why don't you, watch this. If you start doing that, your boss is probably going to say something like this. I don't know why, but I feel like giving you another raise. Why? Because you made it rain in private. You're speaking God's word. Lord, I thank You that I prosper in all that I do. You said, Lord, that if I would honor You with my possessions, You would fill my barns with plenty and my vats would overflow. There it is again, overflow. Everywhere I look, I see overflow. I see too much. The Lord is my shepherd. I shall not want. What does He do? He makes my cup overflow. Somebody say overflow.
2: Overflow.
0: Yeah, but you got to speak God's word. You got to make it rain. My wife and I, in our neighborhood, there's a house that was built recently. In fact, I don't even think the homeowners have moved in yet. It's that new. Well, they put some sod down. And I, you know, they don't give away sod either nowadays. But they put all that down and then it dried up. And it, I mean, it looked brown as I've ever seen. Yellow, I guess you would say. Dried up. We drove by. My wife said, it's gone. She knows pretty much. She told me that about a tree we had once. I was out there watering it anyway, you know. If y'all don't know that story, that's a story for another day. But I thought, maybe if I water it, the tree will come back to life. I so believe in resurrection life.
3: Amen.
0: But I had to have them come pluck it and remove it. And plant a new one there. But I'm making sure I water that one every single day. There's not a day passes I don't water it. This is what I'm saying. Don't let a day pass without watering with the word. You speaking the word. You speaking the word. Hey, the Lord said I'm the head and not the tail. I'm above and not beneath. The Lord said this, that He wishes above all things that I would prosper and be in health, even as my soul prospers. Hey, the Lord has said these things. Jesus, I came to give You life more abundantly. These are the things that You speak. And when you do that, you're watering. We were glad to see yesterday. She said, well, look at that. They're running water all day long. And on the area that they did that, it looks like there might be hope. On the area where they're not doing that, it still looks dry. Your life. These illustrations are not for me to pick on my neighbor down the street. I don't even know their name. I hadn't met them when they hadn't moved in. So, you know, it is what it is. What I'm trying to point out is it's the same for all of us. Grass is this way, but your account is this way. Your job is this way. You're not limited because right now they say this is all that we have. The blessing of the Lord can come upon that business and increase that business to the place where God deals with your boss and says, you know what? You need to give them a raise. And if you're working for yourself, get ready. God might tell you to give yourself a raise. Y'all didn't like that one, did you? How are you getting that from this scripture? Well, easy. I'm making it rain. And I'm telling you to make it rain. Say it out loud. Make it rain. When's the last time you watered your wife's job?
2: Come on.
0: There's a lot to this, right? Yeah. Look what it says here. So shall my word be. It's like rain. It's like snow that comes from heaven. It causes you to start producing fruit, to bud, and to bring forth things you couldn't bring forth on your own. It says, that's how my word is that goes forth from my mouth. Yes. Not the word that you read on paper, the word that you read on paper and get inside you and use your mouth to speak it. It shall accomplish what I please, and it shall prosper in the thing for which I sent it. That is the very reason we have confessions that we make as we come and give. There's multiple reasons, but that right there, we're sending God's word as we come and we give. And let me just tell you this, it's God's word that gives you the power to prosper. It's the word of God that gives you the ability to prosper. So when you speak God's word, you're tapping into that 30, 60, and 100 fold that the word of God has the power to produce if you hear what God says and listen.
3: Yeah.
0: And that starts with tithing and giving. Praise God. Stand to your feet. Father, thank you for your word. Thank you for the command to bring the tithes. Thank you for getting involved in our financial situation. You didn't have to do that, but you care about us and you love us. And we thank you today, Lord, that you're opening the windows of heaven, pouring out a blessing. There's not room to contain it. I give you praise for that today. And I speak over your children. They are blessed coming in and blessed going out in the name of Jesus. Say amen to that.
4: Amen. Hey, so PushPay server is down. So if you typically give via PushPay, that's not going to work. So if you need to pivot over to having an envelope, raise your hand. Our ushers will serve you with an envelope that you can fill out. So just raise your hands boldly, and then we can get you taken care of. Thank you so much.
0: Okay, so y'all look at that for just a second. Praise the Lord. That's all right. You can always go back later. It'll probably be back up later, right? We expect it to come back up, don't we? Okay. Okay. Praise God. Well, all is well. Amen. And by the way, that push pay, that giving online, it's amazing because we started out, I don't remember what year it was, we'd already been going for a while, and they said, you really ought to do this. And at first, I was like, I don't know. We started it, and now it's around 60% plus give on push pay or online, which is pretty interesting. But either way, if you have your tithe, are you ready to give it?
2: Yes, sir.
0: Do I need to take some more time? If somebody raised their hand, I need to take more time? No. All right, make this faith confession as you come and give. Say it bold and loud. It's breakthrough time. What's been clogged up and restricted must be loose. Because of my obedience in tithing and giving, I declare God's favor surrounds me like a shield. Inheritances, settlements, sales, and estates that are rightfully mine, I tell them to be released to me. Opportunities for advancement are hunting me down. I call for raises and bonuses. I tell my wallet and bank account to be full. I speak that I'll walk in double for my financial trouble. Because the Lord delights to see me prosper, the Lord will cause me to find money unexpectedly. I have the mind of Christ. Therefore, I'll be inspired with God ideas and inventions that will cause me to prosper. It's time for overflow. I speak abundance over my family and supernatural debt deliverance. My children and I will increase more and more. So I abound in every good work. Give God a shout of praise. You may be seated. Praise God. We serve a good God. I had a guy tell me one time, he said, you know, I like going to church, but my pastor always takes time to talk about tithing. And he's like, you know, I get it already. You don't need to talk about it. I get it. And I thought to myself, bless this guy's heart. He doesn't get it. The very fact he thinks he gets it shows me he doesn't get it. I mean, you're going to go work, or maybe worked your whole life to retire. And you don't want to hear about how God could bless even you in your retirement, where you're not limited to just your little nest egg, even if it's millions. Somebody said, whoa, what? I'm just saying, you can get there. And if you haven't signed up for financial peace, you ought to. I appreciate Dave Ramsey. You know, he's not a preacher. He uses biblical principles for the majority and the backbone of what he does. And let me just tell you this. He has the easiest, least risky way from point A to point B of retiring a millionaire. All you got to do is follow his steps. It's real simple. But if you want more information, you ought to sign up. We're starting that on the 13th. Appreciate the Kellys leading that group for us. They once were on Dave Ramsey's program shouting, they're debt-free. Yeah. So that's pretty cool. I like that if you've ever heard the Ramsey Show. Well, how many came hungry for the word today? Yeah. Amen. Praise the Lord. Don't forget, we have young people lit youth service tonight at 6 p.m. We have God's Plan for Man at 6 p.m. back in the Propel Room. Come one, come all. I started this series a couple of weeks ago, and I am getting so much feedback from this, it's almost unreal, but the Holy Spirit dealt with me. Don't assume that everyone knows that they're redeemed from the curse just because you mention it at least once in every series, pretty much. We're really focusing on the title of this series, Redeemed from the Curse. So turn to Galatians chapter 3 this morning. Thank you, Lord. We give you honor. Thank you. We've already been at church and been touched and blessed. I thank you, Lord. We'll receive from your word today everything that you have for us in Jesus' name. We came hungry and thirsty. You said that if we hunger and thirst for righteousness, we'll be filled. So fill us to the overflow in Jesus' name. Amen and amen. Galatians chapter 3 is kind of our golden text of this series. Verse 13 says, Christ has redeemed us from the curse of the law. It's already been done. He's already paid for it. But just because he paid for it didn't mean you went down to the store to get it yet. He paid for your redemption, kind of like the newspaper sends you coupons, but that didn't mean you redeemed them yet. But it's already there, sitting in your mailbox every day of your life if you check your mail. It's just waiting on you to clip it and go. Well, I think the Lord's just waiting on you.
2: Yes.
0: To take his word, take him at his word, believe it. Say it out loud. I'm redeemed. Redeemed from what? Well, the curse of the law. Having become a curse, for it's written, cursed is everyone who hangs on the tree, that the blessing of Abraham might come upon the Gentiles in Christ Jesus, that we might receive the promise of the Spirit through faith. Think of this. So we now can receive the Spirit of God to come in and dwell on the inside of us. Well, since Christ has redeemed me, since he has, then I boldly declare, I am redeemed.
2: Yes.
0: You want to try it?
2: Yes,
0: say it one time. I am redeemed.
2: I am redeemed.
0: He redeemed us from the curse that we might be blessed with Abraham's blessing. Talk about the total reverse, the 180, going down the curse track like most people do in life. And God wants to pluck you out of that and turn you around and go the opposite direction. The blessed life. Well, if you've been redeemed, you need to say it.
2: Yes.
0: I was reminded of Psalms 107. Let's look there. Psalm 107, verse 1 says, Oh, give thanks to the Lord, for he is good. Our God is good. Can I have an amen?
2: Amen.
0: For his mercy endures forever. Let the redeemed of the Lord say so. Woo, praise God. So as a kid, once again, you hear certain songs because there's a song that talks about this. I used to just say, so. Well, finally my friend said, what? I said, so let the redeemed of the Lord say so. So I literally, so. Now my friend said, that is not what that means. It means if you're redeemed, you need to say, I'm redeemed.
2: Yeah.
0: See, you got Bible on it. If you've been redeemed, you ought to say, I am redeemed.
2: I am redeemed.
0: Yeah, praise God. Let the redeemed of the Lord say so. Whom he has redeemed, look at this, from the hand of the enemy. Glory to God. That means every thought, every ploy, every plan, every deceptive thought that the enemy has designed for your life, you've been redeemed from it. Woo! Glory to God. I got to think, well, what does that mean? I'm redeemed from the hand of the enemy. Made me think of John 10:10 that I already referenced. The thief, it's another word for the enemy, does not come except to steal and to kill and to destroy. But Jesus said, I've come that you may have life and that you may have it more abundantly. That's life beyond measure. That's the Zoe kind of life.
2: Yes.
0: So I'm redeemed from the enemy's attempt to steal, kill, and destroy my life. You are redeemed. I came to preach good news. You are redeemed. You are redeemed from the enemy's attempt and his plan to steal, to kill, and destroy your life. Glory to God. I'm redeemed from the curse. Man, some things just don't get old saying. It's like, it never gets old for me to look at my wife and say, man, you're pretty. Wow. Goodness, you're gorgeous. I love you. I say that a lot. You know, I think sometimes, well, most of the time I get an eye roll. That's good, though. That still means it's still sinking in. Little at a time. I won't look over there right now, but I accidentally glanced over there when I said I won't look, but I'm redeemed. I should never get old saying that. I'm redeemed. Don't ever let that get old. Yeah. You know, it's I don't know. Christians are interesting. They have this mindset like, yeah, I've heard that. And the curse is all latched a hold of them. Well, if you heard it, why aren't you walking in redemption? Now, if you missed Wednesday night, I announced something, and you missed the text too, and it was in the announcements. I'm teaching a child training class, and when we started this morning, there were 6 people in it. And thankfully, it grew from there quite a bit. But what I'm saying to you is this. If you are a parent that has children in your home, you need to be in this class. I had Brother Tim Elliott pull me aside, and he was almost weeping, as he does because he's passionate. And he said to me, he said, I wish I'd have had a class like this available for me. He said, do the people understand how valuable it is that pastor would take time out to do this? I said, well, I don't know. Why don't you help me spread the word? But I do feel prompted by the Holy Spirit to tell you, whether you're doing a good job or a bad job, you need to be in that class. It's not about, well, I'm doing a great job. I don't need to hear nothing. Just when you think you are doing something, you need to take heed lest you fall. Him that thinks he stands, take heed. Pay attention. Yeah, we're redeemed from the curse, yet the curse runs rampant in a lot of Christian lives. And it bothers me. Now, as I'm meditating on this, I wanted to tell you this. I wanted to warn you, to urge you to guard your mouth. Don't undo with your mouth what Jesus paid for on the cross. Proverbs 18:21 says, death and life are in the power of the tongue, and those who love it will eat its fruit. So your life is a result of the words that you've spoken. You live on a word-created planet. A word, the word upholds the whole planet and order of things. The word of God. Peter tells you that. This whole earth is upheld by the word. Demons are in chains today that somehow, I guess, shape-shifted into human form and slept with women and created giants. The Lord put them in chains by his word. Yeah. Don't you ever underestimate the power of the word. And when your cocky self says, and prideful self, oh yeah, the word, we've heard that. It's a good thing the sun doesn't have that attitude. The sun shines. It just keeps shining because God told it to. Yeah. I tell you what, every time I see the effects of that, I think, well, the word still works. The word works for everyone that will work it. There's a lot of things in life that people, they like to give excuses and say, well, it doesn't work. Well, yeah, because you hadn't worked it. If you do what it says, it'll work. Don't you dare call God a liar and say, ah, the word doesn't work. I tried, that doesn't work. You're saying that God's a liar. God cannot lie. There's no shadow of turning in him. Jesus Christ is the same yesterday, today, and forever. He cannot lie. He never will lie. He doesn't have the ability to lie. There's no darkness in him at all. Now, if you give yourself to the wrong influence, darkness comes into you and you might lie. Well, the answer and the antidote is not to feel bad, but to repent. That's the answer. I thank God for the message of repentance. I thank God that Acts 17 says that the time of ignorance God once overlooked, but now he commands all men everywhere, that's women too, to repent. Because there's a day that he's going to judge the whole earth according to righteousness. And he showed us the man that is going to do the judgment, he rose from the dead. His name is Jesus. Amen. He's the only one that ever took your place on a cross and took the curse for you and redeemed you from it. He's the only one. And he's the one that's put you under command, whether you've ever heard it or not. You must turn away from sin. Speaking of 180, repentance is turning away. It's a military term. You're marching this way. Repent, the general says. What do? You just keep going that way. No, you turn. You turn about and go the other way. That's what repentance is. And repentance is such a beautiful thing. And the Lord has called you and I to repent. If you're a Christian, if you sin, you have an advocate. That's what 1 John will tell you, chapter 2. If you sin. See, a lot of Christians are set on when I sin. If you sin, thank God, we have an advocate. But see, you got to confess that sin. You've got to say what God says about it. You can't say that it's okay. See, 1 John chapter 1 tells you you're a liar if you say you have fellowship with him, but you're living in sin. Sin is self-will. And the antidote to all the problems across the world is repentance.
3: Yes.
0: Oh, man. This is not in my notes. Please hear the voice of the Holy Spirit. Not because it's my voice. I'm just yielding myself to him. This is the message for the hour. This is why the church is still here. This is about the only reason the church is still here. To proclaim that all men must turn from sin. There's still time. The Father is looking. He has mercy. He's willing to abundantly pardon. These are all scriptures. He's looking for you to repent. The only way you can get a clean canvas is to repent. Oh, my friends, please listen to me. You must turn from your sin. I don't know who I'm talking to, but somebody needs to hear this. You've got to repent. And if you say, I've already done it, we'll keep living the lifestyle of repentance. Because real repentance doesn't go back. Real repentance continues to follow God. And if you slip and you mess up, and I say slip, it's on purpose because it's self-will. If you got into self-will and you did something that violates God's word, you need to confess it and you need to turn from it. And if it was against a person, you need to go to them and you need to repent.
5: Yes.
6: Preach.
0: I'm telling you, this is not what I thought was going to happen today, but this is for somebody. You've got to repent. And you've got to proclaim this message to every human. Jesus loves us so much. He died for us. He loves us. This is a message of love. Repentance is a message of love. I thank God we have a brother from our church. He's been going out almost every week holding out a sign out there in front of the strip joint, telling people to repent, telling people, I'll pray for you. He has different messages that he says. And you know what? He's had people come to him for prayer. I'm telling you, we got to go to the highways and the hedges, folks. We got to tell people it's time to repent. But how dare us go tell people they got to repent when we in the house of God ourselves need to repent? What do I got to repent of? Of holding a different standard than God's. Of doing what you want when you want to try to save your tail. You've got to repent. You got to call on the Lord. I've had to do it. I have to do it. If I sin now, I have to do it. You do too. No matter how long you've been in church, you've got to repent. You've got to repent. Look at your neighbor and say, you got to repent. You need to get comfortable telling people that. Now, first, of course, you have to repent. But you should tell people this. This is love. And you ought to look it up. Acts 17. Right around verse, 31? This ignorance God used to overlook, but he doesn't. Now he commands all men everywhere to repent. Maybe it's verse 21. I don't remember exactly. But it's Acts chapter 17. Verse 30. Thank you, Pastor Fowler. Verse 30. That was close. Acts 17, 30. Listen, write that down. Go look that up. If you've been in sin, you take God at his word. You can't walk in faith and live in faith and live in the righteousness of God without repentance. You've got to repent. If you've been doing wrong, you've got to repent. You got to get things right. Time is short. Don't be deceived. Hebrews chapter 3 tells you that it can harden your heart to be in sin. It has a hardening effect where you start thinking, well, everything's okay. I haven't seen any repercussions from it. All is well. What if men and women never even find out that you did it? God still is watching. And there's a day coming that you're going to give an account for that. And you're going to wish that you had heard preaching like this that told you ahead of time. Look at the love of God. It's got me way off my notes here to tell you, you've got to turn from self-will. You might say, well, Pastor Jeremy, you preach this all the time. Well, the Lord's trying to get through to you. Don't harden your heart as Israel did in the day of rebellion. But today, make today the day that you repent. Don't say, well, I'll do it eventually. I'll do it tomorrow. Do it today. When the Holy Spirit's convicting you of something, be sensitive to that and follow that. It's not a guarantee that He will even deal with you one more time. And some people think that when, well, I haven't heard anything on the war front when it comes to sin, that all is well. God is long-suffering, not willing that any should perish, but that all should come to repentance. Hear the voice of God today. Not because it's me. Oh, that it was someone else talking. I don't care that it's me talking. Please listen to the content of what's being said. You must repent. These scriptures I did not write down in my notebook today. These are coming out of my spirit for someone. Maybe it's someone watching. I don't know. But this message must get to everyone, everywhere, any method and any way that we can take it. We're going to take it as a church. And we're going to tell people it's time. Maria, you blessed me showing me your phone the other day. Oh, you blessed me. I think about that every day since then. She's been on a witnessing tear for the last several years. She's already been witnessing before I ever said a word about it. So there's no credit to me on that. But I did challenge you, get out there and witness a couple years ago. And I'm still challenging you, get out there and witness. I shouldn't have mouthed off and said, I'm not getting any witness reports, because sure enough, that very day I said that, I went to my office and there were four sitting there, and Maria was out of town. So it wasn't the faithful Maria or her daughter Aubrey turning in their witness reports. There were some other believers, four to be specific, in this body. And then one of the ushers told me, Pastor, quite a few people have said, well, I've witnessed, I just didn't write it down. And here's what I'm challenging you to do. Write it down so you can remember the name of the person that you witnessed to, so that you can do what Maria challenged me to do. Pray for all those seeds you've sown. Don't just sow seeds and walk away. I think about that. There's a little area in one of our flower beds where one of my children planted some watermelon seed. And every morning I go and I water that area. I didn't just say, well, I hope it grows. When I tell a witness, I just hope it worked. See what I'm talking about? We got to have this attitude where we're praying. We're praying for the seeds we've sown. Say amen to this.
3: Amen.
0: Wow. Praise God. I am on assignment to talk to you about what we're redeemed from. And obviously now, I've preached so much time today that this was very effective, but I'm probably just prolonged this series. So please forgive me for that part, but don't forgive me because you need to know this. Now, death and life are in the power of the tongue. You can undo with your tongue what Jesus did on the cross.
3: True. Absolutely true.
0: Some people don't know that. They think that I'm telling you that you're more powerful than God, and that's not what I said.
3: Come on.
0: Jesus died for all. I just quoted the verse just moments ago. He's not willing that any should perish, but all come to repentance. Look around. God's will in everyone's life across the board is not happening because not everyone's repented. And you can stop the flow of God. You can stop the redemptive power of Jesus and His blood by your tongue. You see, if you speak death, and this is so ironic the way it works, you actually put life into death by speaking death. What do I mean by that? Well, that tickled me to death. People talk like this. Don't talk like this. It's not funny. It's not cute, but for some reason, the normal human in America, or in Amarillo, let me get down to where we live, thinks it's kind of cute to say something silly. Well, I hope they don't run over me. I'm standing right here. Hello, you know, I mean, all the, people talk about death a lot. I've seen it. And then, a coincidence or not, death occurs in the family. Now, there's sometimes the enemy's just attacked, etc. But let me tell you this. The devil always picks on the people with the least amount of knowledge. If you had known that you've been redeemed and you've been speaking, Lord, I thank you. I've been redeemed from the curse. I've been redeemed from short life because you said in Psalms, with long life, you'll satisfy me and show me your salvation. So you speak that every day instead of death talk. You know, I was a few years ago, I went to hammer in Exodus 18:21, which is a very powerful scripture when it comes to voting. But I thought, oh, I hope to God, I believe Proverbs 18:21 as strong as I do Exodus 18:21. Oh, that you would guard your words. Oh, that you would stop speaking death. Speak life. Speak life. Speak life over your spouse. Speak life over your marriage and your children. Speak life over your job. You speak death, no wonder it dies and shrivels and is dried out. Speak life over your church. Wow. Wow, wow, wow. Speak the blessing. Now think of this scripture. I set before you blessing and cursing. What else do I set before you? Death and life. Choose life. Choose the blessing that you may live. Deuteronomy 30 says that. Some people are fighting against what Jesus did for them with their tongue.
3: True. Yes.
0: They're fighting against the redemption that he purchased with their tongue. Don't do that. You cannot speak the curse and walk free from it.
3: Come on.
0: And some of you need to be concerned about curse words, for sure. But you need to be real concerned about words that we don't deem as curse words that are releasing the curse.
3: Right.
0: That's a problem.
2: Yeah.
0: That's a big problem. You see, if you were to use a cuss word, people would get angry. And they should, rightfully. You know, some people would. Other people are like, oh, you talk that way too. You know, okay, you're just normal. But you're supposed to get your tongue under control. Praise God. Amen. Yeah, there's a whole bunch of passages about that. But I'm not here to preach just on that. I just know by the Holy Spirit, there's some people undoing the work of Christ with their tongue. He's redeemed you from the curse, and you're talking about, my knee's killing me. My knee's killing me. My knee's killing me. That boil on my skin is killing me. Better watch your words. Thankfully, we need to know what the curse is, and thankfully, the Bible tells us what it is. The Bible lists out what the curse is, and we've been looking at it, and you've been real happy about it. Deuteronomy chapter 28. Been real quiet in service, but then again, you know, I wouldn't expect you to shout about, you know, that boil is going to explode and kill you. You're right. Woo! You don't want to shout about that. But the point is, you're redeemed from it. And you need to know what you've been redeemed from. So I can say and go on and on, and I have, about you're redeemed from the curse. But you need to know, well, what does that mean? And again, thankfully, the Bible lists it out. So we left off here. Go to Deuteronomy 28. And if you missed any previous verses, the previous 20 verses we've looked at, you just need to get the CD or go get the app, or that's the easiest way, and listen there. But Deuteronomy 28, verse 35 is where we left off. Say it out loud. Thank God for the Word.
2: Thank God for the Word.
0: I'm going to say it again. Thank God for the Word.
2: Thank God for the Word.
0: The Lord will strike you in the knees. Good thing you're not talking about your knee killing you. And on the legs with severe boils, which cannot be healed. Have you ever dealt with something that seems like it can't be healed? That's under the curse.
2: Amen.
0: I said that's under the curse. Something that just seems to linger and linger, it's under the curse. You keep fighting and you keep speaking the word. You keep speaking healing. You keep speaking the blessing. Hey, you don't speak, oh no, it's got me now. Symptoms might be bad. But you know what? Healing is still a fact. It's the truth. Come on. Healing is the settled truth. It's the absolute truth. Symptoms are subject to change. And they do rather quickly. The Lord will strike you on the knees and on the legs with severe boils, which cannot be healed. And from the sole of your foot to the top of your head. Well, that's pretty self-explanatory, so I didn't want to break anything down on that. That verse alone is enough to make you raise a lip and say, oh, man. Thank God I'm redeemed from that curse. If you've ever had a knee problem, that even falls into that. You speak to your knee. You tell your knee, knee, you've been redeemed. I know people think that's crazy, but I think it's crazy that Jesus paid for the redemption of your kneecap and you just talk about how bad your knee is. And you know what people say? Well, Pastor, you're not dealing with knee problems, so you're not authorized to say that. Well, the Word authorized me to tell you. The Word is the standard, not the experience that you've had. The Lord is the strength of your life. Say that. The Lord is the strength of my life. Say it. The Lord is the strength of my life. Say it. The Lord is the strength of my life. That's what you say. And don't talk down about that.
3: That's right.
0: People deal with certain things. Well, it don't work like this. Yeah, it works like this. What are you talking about? It doesn't work like this. Where did you get? Well, the circumstances. You just don't understand the circumstance. You know what you're really saying? God doesn't understand it. He's the one that told you to speak life and to speak God's word. Stop speaking death. Are you facing an overwhelming task this week? Did you know you're well able? If Caleb at 85 years old could look at the mountain and say, let's go, I'm well able at 85, surely you could do it at your young age.
3: Yes.
0: And then, no, it don't work like that, Pastor. Get away from me, Judas. That's what I got to say. Your doubt and unbelief, get out of here. Get in belief. Stop talking, it don't work like that. That ain't the way this works. That don't lie. I've tried that, it didn't work. Are you a rebel? What's the deal? I don't assume just because you sat here or been in church for 50 years that that means you're a sheep. Well, shepherd talk came out. Sorry. Somebody, that offends me big time. Well, I mean, what are you got a snarl underneath that sheepskin? Or well, what's the deal? You got a tail that's big and fluffy? What's the deal? Got your tail tucked? Under that sheep cloth? You keep talking this way long enough, everybody will start snarling up. The Lord will bring you. And the king whom you set over you. Well, look at that. Look at that. Almost like he's talking to Americans. The president's not the king. We're the kings. We the people of the United States of America. We choose who rules over us, so it applies. Look at this. The Lord will bring you and the king whom you set over you to a nation which neither you nor your children have known. And there you shall serve other gods, wood and stone. It is definitely not helping our nation that when there's been at least a couple of prayer events I've been aware of in the last year, where leadership in this nation will have some preacher preach a good, pray a good prayer. But then they'll bring up somebody from a false god religion and pray their prayer. This mixing is Nicolaitan. And your king said, quote, I hate it. Jesus said that. Revelation chapter 2. I hate it. If Jesus felt strong enough to write from the throne room to John the Beloved, to the church, that I hate the mixing of paganism with Christianity. And we think, because we can slap a red hat on, we're going to make America great again by mixing

0: Think of this. I hate this. And you're like, eh. I mean, you're just kind of, I don't know, kind of warm about it. Lukewarm. Well, Pastor must have hit, I must be hitting everybody's nail, right? Ding, ding, ding, ding, ding, ding, ding. What are you saying, you're against Trump? Certainly not. What I'm trying to tell you is this. Not all is well. Just because you elected a Republican. Wow. Yeah, I'm still stirred up by celebrating 250 years, and it basically equates to a bunch of fireworks being popped, Americans spending millions and millions on fireworks, and they're popping them. And then on a recent poll that came out this week, the majority of Americans don't even know what we're celebrating. July 4th is just a holiday to eat watermelon, cook a hot dog, and pop a firecracker. And maybe go to the parade if you want to get hot and get some bubble gum hitting you in the forehead. It's not helping our nation to mix false gods. It doesn't help your life on the individual level to mix with paganism. Verse 37. Maybe I got some good news. Maybe I'll hit a gusher and some good news before we end today. Yeah, it is good news. Thank you, whoever said that. And you shall become an astonishment. You shall become a proverb. Wow. You know what that means? Someone's going to gain wisdom from your ignoramus acts. They're going to say, look at how ignorant that was. And they're going to learn from it. And did you know that's exactly what we do with the nation of Israel? Not the one that's there now. I mean, there may be some dinglings there in the bunch, but what I'm talking about is the ones in the Old Testament that was written. They would serve God. God would bless them and increase them as a nation because individually they're seeking God. In fact, one time, one of the kings said, if you don't seek God, we're going to kill you. So everybody started seeking God. The nation came up. They were blessed, got delivered from all their captivity. They were delivered and blessed. They had houses they didn't build. Paneled houses, the Bible includes that detail. But then they started thinking, well, I did this by my own hand. What? You were captives for hundreds of years. When you did it your way, you decided to do it God's way and you're blessed. And all that's written out for us, upon whom the end of the age has come. And you know what Christians do? They ignore all the warnings and admonitions from Israel's story. And the church, if you study church history, has done pretty much the same thing that Israel did.
1: Right.
0: This nation would not have been because individuals would not have had the courage to put their life on the line for freedom if it hadn't been for a great awakening and a preacher that wouldn't stop even if you chunk rocks at him.
2: Yeah.
0: And yet we stop when we feel like it because, well, I just don't feel like doing it. Did you know if you skip 4 days this week of praying and seeking God, it's going to show up. And it's going to show up and it's going to be a direct connection to you standing there like a wooden figurine during worship Wednesday night, whether or not you've given yourself over to any of the presence of God. This is freedom preaching, really, is what it is. See, well, I'm too dignified. It bothers me, the loudness. I wonder if anybody, when the walls of Jericho fell, was bothered by the loudness of the shout. I could tell you it probably peaked over 100 decibels. Wouldn't want to crack 100 on Sunday morning, would we? I'm pastor, so you know what I hear about lots of times? Do you know how loud that is? Yeah, I say it with that Texas accent just like that. Because do you know how loud that is? I can't even stand all that. Why has it got to be so loud? Well, because we're not trying to lead a dead organization. We're trying to lead a live organization. There's life here. And life abundant. Not for you to be a lump on a log. You don't want to be a barnacle on the body of Christ. You ever reached around and like, what's that? Oh, that's a barnacle. I need to get that cut off. You don't want to be that in the body of Christ, do you? If I was sitting where you're sitting and heard a preacher say this, I would probably crack up laughing like out loud. Y'all are like, I'm like, what, you think I'm thinking you're a barnacle?

0: I'm saying you don't want to be a barnacle. Let's give this a third try. I am not calling you a barnacle, so please don't sit there like a barnacle. You do not want to be a barnacle in the body of Christ. Amen. Praise God. I know some people, they're just going, no matter what. In astonishment, a proverb. Look at this, verse 37. A byword. A byword. So something that's not even important anymore. Among all nations where the Lord will drive you. That happened to Israel. And the New Testament says they're our example. They're our example. If it happened to them, it could happen to us. In fact, Romans 11 point blank says that God is good toward you if, Romans 11 says this, if you continue in His goodness, otherwise you also will be cut off. Like a barnacle. I added that part. Verse 38. Come on, have some fun in church, man. You're redeemed, after all. All right, verse 38. You shall carry much seed out to the field, but gather little in. If that's ever been your experience, that's the curse. You're redeemed from that. It says, look at this. For the locust shall consume it. Now, this is talking about things that you don't expect come in and ruin your business, your job, etc. A locust comes in. So we're in this time of year, around here at least, I call them locusts. And I know the proper name. I'm not going to say it. I don't care. I know you know better than me. But I'm just saying, I've always called them locusts. They come in around mid, late July, into August especially. You start hearing them. And what do? They just make a lot of noise. They sit up in the tree and make a lot of noise. And if you don't know what I'm talking about, try to find me in the fall and I'll say, now, shh, let's listen. And we'll be able to hear. Because in some places there's a lot. Where I grew up 100 miles east of here, we're off the Cap Rock, there were thousands of them when it came to getting close to fall time. They'd come out late summer, man, they're loud. I mean, they all sing their own chorus. I'm not going to attempt to show you what it's like if you don't know what I'm talking about. Sequoia, okay, all right. Goodness, you're looking at me like that. Cicada, sorry. Sequoia. That's a car. What am I talking about? Cicada. Verse 39. Thank you, baby. Let's stick to the word. You shall plant vineyards and tend them. But you shall not drink of the wine. Now, that wine doesn't mean alcohol, for all the knuckleheads that love to say that. It's grape juice. Can you not see that? See, nowadays, people start a vineyard, you know they're serving up wine, alcoholic beverages. That's not the point here. You shall not drink of the wine, nor gather the grapes, for the worms shall eat them. So, it's the curse to do all the work of any business and have a worm destroy it all. It really is. That could be a virus. A virus, a physical virus. That could be a virus on a device. I knew of a person that was doing well in their business, and then thieves came in that were professionals. They've worked with the FBI, and they can't track them. But online, they stole a lot of money. I mean, a lot of money. That's a worm. That's what I'm saying, that for that person to feel bad or to judge that person, if you happen to know who I'm talking about. What I'm trying to point out to you is, let's just say what it is. That's a worm. That's you doing all the work. That's you building a business. Things going good, and a worm destroys it all. And if you don't get right with God and repent, like I was preaching on earlier, let me tell you something. There's a worm that will eat on you throughout eternity in hell. I mean, the misery of how hot it is down there is one thing, but the fact that there's a worm assigned to eat on you all of eternity. And it's not a little tiny worm like you're thinking, an earthworm. It's bigger than an anaconda, man. This thing is eating on you. You don't want to go to hell. No, you need to get in the blessing. You need to live in that blessed life. You need to be redeemed from sin, redeemed from self, redeemed. Redeemed from the curse. Yeah, but you got to recognize what it is, right? I heard Bill Federer on Kingdom Keys yesterday talking about how Spain and France were huge factors to the U.S. becoming a free nation. And I never heard it from that angle before, because even with studying history, I didn't think about the fact that the leader of France tricked the British into bringing a huge fleet of their ships that were supposed to bring supplies here to France. They trapped them and they took all the goods. And so the British were out of supplies. And it just reminded me of this verse where you're doing all this work, right? And you got these vineyards, but you don't get to drink it. You're doing all the work, but there's a worm. That worm was on assignment from God in this case. Well, then I heard Bill Federer talking yesterday about the founding of this nation. This was on Kingdom Keys, right around noon. I was cooking out, and when I'm cooking out, I like to turn my Kingdom Keys app on while I'm out there. Pastor Ricky's all pumped up if he doesn't get doing a kick and a punch. I actually texted him yesterday. I said, "Who is this? This was amazing. I got so interested, I almost burned the burgers." I was like, man. He talked about there was a certain day in the Revolutionary War that the British, and this was in writings, that they said, we're going to finally capture all the remaining army from the colonies here that are rebels. But on the day they were going to attack, George Washington said, he found this out, that they were going to do this. So he said, let's move across the river. So he started quietly moving all the people, horses and everything, across the river. That was at nighttime. But then the sun's coming up and he's only moved half the army. So what happens? Instead of a worm eating a vineyard, a fog, a dense fog came. So dense was the fog, you couldn't see more than six feet in front of you, they said. And so all the rest of the army got to move over. And so then as soon as the fog lifted, Britain said, let's go. And they charged, but there was nobody there to capture. I said, I was just thinking about this because this is amazing. Because there were men that said, we're going to found this nation the right way, praise God. Something else to think about that I heard on Kingdom Keys. Slavery started way before America was founded. It actually started from people over on the continent of Africa selling some of their own brothers and sisters in it to make money. And so that philosophy was a part of society there in Britain. And it was because of men that had this idea that all men are created equal. That was later said in a speech, I know. But when you read the Constitution, when you read the Declaration of Independence and you see these things, you start understanding that they wanted all men to be free because it's been given to us by God. Now, they said providence, but providence meant the God that you and I serve. In fact, Noah Webster's dictionary, providence back then when they founded this country, literally meant Jehovah. That's what they meant when they would say this, like God, that's why we would call Jehovah, God Almighty. Is with us. Well, he was delivered us and he was with our founders and delivered them with that fog. Yeah. And I thought, wow, what could he deliver us with? Yeah. Is that it looked like, well, we're going to lose half the army. At least we got them over at nighttime. Well, here comes the sun. Well, then a fog rises up. That was a supernatural fog. Yeah. They couldn't see, so they couldn't charge. Right? As soon as it lifts, they're gone. Then, check this out. General Cornwallis was going to lead some of the British troops, and he thought he had us cornered. And so he's getting ready, but then a flash flood happens where they can't cross the river. So they have to wait on it to go down. We escaped. It goes down. They're chasing us. Same general, same army. A second flash flood happens. We were blessed. God seemed to want a country founded on his word. Did you know it wasn't just one or two flash floods? But when that one went down, there was a third one. And General Cornwallis wrote in one of his little books, diaries or something, and Bill Federer was saying this yesterday on the radio. That's where I got this information. He said, he wrote in one of those, it seems like we're fighting against God. That made me think of this series. Because the curse in your life, just doing its work, feels like you're fighting against God. You know why? Because you're fighting against God when you don't do it God's way. Because all of these curses in Deuteronomy happen when you ignore God's word and you refuse to obey God's word. And did you know if you take that through the cross, it still applies. If you refuse to obey the gospel, if you refuse to obey when the Holy Spirit's leading you to repent, if you refuse, there's no more hope for you. But certain judgment and fiery indignation. Boy, it makes me gulp to even talk about that, but I hope you're hearing me. This thing is interesting. Just when the British thought, oh, we've got them now. Whoops. Whoops. Well, I came to tell you this. Don't fight against God. Don't fight against God. Get right with God. Ignoring His ways of doing things can never be described as the blessed life. You ignore His way of doing things and you call it the blessed life? See, that's why you can't ever be blessed until there's one man, one woman to marry for life. You try to make something else up in that marriage and it's not blessed the way God intended it to be blessed. You can't say it's blessed unless you do it that way. That's why I love my wife and I, 24 years. It's like getting sweeter as the days pass. I love it. I'm looking at 25. I'm like, man, praise God. This is exciting. Talked to her parents. They celebrated their 49th anniversary this week. Congratulations to Mark and Deborah on that. Amen. Love you. And they were telling me next year's our big 5-0. And I thought, that's interesting because next year's our big 2-5. Exactly half the time y'all were married. Which means when I ask for your daughter's hand in marriage, you've been married as long to Deborah as I have been to Aaron now. Sorry, I'm a numbers guy. Y'all can tell I'm the nerd of the family, right? Like, I'll make charts and everything. Not of that, but my wife, I like to chart out a budget and do all that. I say, you want to look at it? She's like, nah. Just tell me what we need to do. I'm with you 100%. I'm like, but I made this chart. You might want to look at this. This is amazing. It just shows it. And she's like, that's cool. When do you know one of you fine folks will text her, right? When I actually got her interested in it, I'll say, here, you want to look at this? Ding! Hang on, I got to answer this. Thanks. I'm just kidding with you. Messing around. Let's read another verse. You want to? Oh, man, I'm doing pretty good on time. Feeling pretty good today. Just know that, notate this. Ignoring God's word, ignoring God's plans, ignoring God's ways of doing life is not the blessed life. That is the cursed life. Verse 40 says, you shall have olive trees throughout all your territory, but you shall not anoint yourself with the oil, for your olives shall drop off. Well, this isn't just talking about an olive tree. I was meditating on this and I said, wow, the curse seems to eliminate the ability to stay under the anointing. You need to stay under the anointing because the anointing, it does what? It removes the burdens, destroys the yokes, right? Did I say that right? So it absolutely destroys and removes all yokes, all burdens. That's what the anointing does. See, that's why I had the band play, because they're anointed to play. And there could have been some yokes broken off of you just by you being yielded, taking heed to that word and be yielded just when we're going off script and playing. Go ahead and play. They didn't know I was going to do that. I would love to give them a heads up. There's nothing wrong with doing it that way. But I didn't give them a heads up. I just felt prompted. They need to do it. They're anointed to do it. Well, the curse seems to do just the opposite of what the anointing will do. Again, the anointing removes the burden, destroys the yoke, but the curse burns one down and yokes them to disaster. You don't want to be yoked to disaster. I'm amazed how some people yoke themselves to disaster. Why? Because they yoke themselves to doing it their way. You do it God's way. Verse 41. We're making progress a little bit. You shall beget sons and daughters, but they shall not be yours. See, let me once again say this about this child training class. There's nothing more valuable in your life than the heirloom given to you by God, which is your children. Your children are heirlooms given by God. And you can't go and put them in a situation where the government's in control and won't let God in the education of your child for 30 to 40, sometimes more hours a week, and think they're going to walk in the blessing. It's almost like, I was talking about speaking the wrong words. Sometimes I feel like Christians are almost brain dead. They'll speak death, but you're redeemed. I'm like, why? They'll say, you know, I want my children to turn out right, but you let a pagan raise them. It just doesn't make sense. And this kind of preaching usually gets stones thrown at the pastor. Not literal ones, but mental ones, right? People. Well, I mean, I'm just telling you, if you can't mix God into the education, there's no knowledge of God even going in. The fear of the Lord is the beginning of knowledge.
1: Yes.
0: How on earth? So, I like what Paul said. I said this in class this morning. But Paul said, everything is done in comparison to the revelation of knowing Christ. So, here's what this means. If you get educated without Christ being involved, you just made yourself a pile of dung. All right. That's too much truth for some people. You shall beget sons and daughters, your most valuable possession, heirlooms from God. But they shall not be yours. Why? The world owns them. They're going to captivity. The world pulls their chain. Man, oh man. Locusts shall consume all your trees and the produce of your land. The alien, that's not a gray, that's not someone in a, you know, UAP, that's not one of any. This is an alien, this is a foreigner. Who is among you shall rise mighty, look at this, higher and higher above you. I was going to say mightier, but it's really higher. It means the same thing. And you shall come down lower and lower. Case in point, nutshell, New York City. Verse 44. He shall lend to you, but you shall not lend to him. He shall be the head, and you shall be the tail. It appears to me from reading this that the person doing the lending is the head and the person borrowing is the tail. Do you see that? I mean, it's right there in the Bible. Whew, enough tail living, huh? Time to be the head, not the tail. It's so quiet in here. I love it. That means this is very effective. Verse 45. Moreover, by the way, y'all know I love the amens and the shouts, but I do think that sometimes it's more effective when it's completely quiet in here, because you're thinking, wow. And by the way, when we read these, if it matches what you've seen in your life, do not get offended, especially at me. Don't get offended at God or the Word. Just understand that's the curse, and you've got to start changing what you've done. And if we're talking about sons and daughters, there's nothing you can do about that. You set that into motion years ago, right? The thing you can do is still pray. And we still serve a big, mighty God. Amen. Don't forget this. Everyone has their free will. Some people go against the way they were trained. And God lets them until they repent. I mean, the story of the prodigal son shows you that. The son said, give me my inheritance. The father gave it to him. He went and spent it on riotous living. Ended up in the pig pen. What happens in a pig pen? A bunch of nastiness. You kidding me? If you drive down south to Lubbock, there's a certain area. This guy's a pig farm. And every time I pass by and the wind's blowing a certain way, it smells horrible. And I'm not even down in the pen. I'm just driving by a few miles away. He's down in the pen. Eating corn husks. The Bible includes these details. What's on those corn husks? I had to go there, didn't I? Right at lunchtime. Maybe you needed to declare a fast. But you know what happened? There was no mom recorded in the story sneaking the prodigal son buttered biscuits. Because if she had of, the prodigal son would have never repented. So that prodigal son had to hit rock bottom. But see, that was not the design of God. That was not the design of the father in the story either. It wasn't what he wanted. In fact, the father's looking for him to come home every day. Every day he's looking. And one day, the prodigal son came to his senses. And he said, even the servants in the house of my father have it better than I have it sitting here eating these corn husks covered with pig stuff. I'm going to go. And I'm going to humble myself. See, it's part of repentance. You humble yourself. Stop with the excuses. I was wrong. As you know, the father was happy. He was happy. He said, kill the fatted calf. Always makes me think when we get to the marriage supper, we might have some steak. You get me to kick my leg like Pastor Ricky on that one. I think we're going to eat some things we've never had before. Look at this. Last verse of the day here. Moreover, all these curses shall come upon you and pursue and overtake you until you're destroyed because you did not obey the voice of the Lord your God to keep his commandments and his statutes which he commanded you. God's plan is so simple. All we have to do is what he says. We don't even have to come up with what to do. We just follow what he says. But many don't seem to have an appetite for his commands. See, you should be more concerned about, I need to hear a command from God than I need to eat a steak for lunch. My appetite is stronger to hear from God than it is to eat some kind of food. Well, he's the one that said, come out from the world and be separate. And I'll be your father. You'll be my child. He's the one that said, do not love the world or the things in the world. For the love of the Father is not in you if you love the world. He's the one that said, do not be friends with the world. It'll make you hostile against God. He's the one that said, repent of your sins. So there's coming a day where it'll be too late. I don't know who this is for. But I'm willing to take it even for myself. Lord, if there's anything within me,

Lord, if there's anything. I repent. I ask you, Lord, examine my heart.

0: her from it.
1: 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Accelerate Church is at 4400 South Crockett. The pastor is my son, Jeremy File. 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
1: Today is Sunday, July 5th. Let's take a look at the weather. The high temperature yesterday in Amarillo was 95 degrees. Today, the forecast high is mid-90s, northeast breeze this afternoon. Chance of rain, 40%. Overnight low tonight, mid to upper 60s. Tomorrow, sunny skies, high temperature mid-90s. Tuesday, mostly sunny. High temperature upper 90s with a south breeze.
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4: Sometimes God places us in a place where there's nothing we can do. I mean, there's no counselor we can go to. There's no banker can help us. There's no doctor can help us. There's no one can help us. Just a dead end. A dilemma. And that so-called impossibility in your life is God's opportunity to display His glory and His might. If you're living in the Spirit, and if you have your eye on that pillar of cloud and that pillar of fire.
3: Welcome to Love Worth Finding, featuring powerful truth spoken simply by Adrian Rogers. Now, in part one of today's message, which aired yesterday, we learned that as we journey through life, we may find ourselves on back roads, dead end alleys, or in dry places. But as we see in Exodus chapter 13 and chapters 17 and 18, God knows exactly what He's doing. There is discipline to learn in the detours and miracles to witness at the dead ends. What does it mean when we come to a dry hole of disappointment? If you have your Bible, turn to Exodus. We'll begin in chapter 13 as Adrian Rogers concludes his message, Detours, Dead Ends, and Dry Holes.
4: God was taking the Israelites out of the land of Egypt through the wilderness and into the land that flowed with milk and honey, into the promised land. Why didn't God just take the shortest route? We say that a straight line is the shortest distance between two points. It may be the shortest distance, but it's not always the best distance. And God has a purpose many times in His detours, and He tells us very quickly and very plainly why He did not lead them directly in. It's in verse 17, and it came to pass that when Pharaoh had let the people go, that God led them not through the way of the land of the Philistines, although that was near, for God said, lest peradventure the people repent when they see war, and they return to Egypt. Now, God knew had He taken them the straight way, they would have gone through Philistia. And if they had gone through Philistia, they would have met the warlike Philistines. And when they saw the Philistines, they would have been frightened. And when they were frightened and their hearts were filled with fear, they would have turned around. They would have turned their heels and they would have gone back to Egypt. They would have become dismayed, they would have become discouraged, and they would have become defeated. And so God didn't lead them that way. Now, God knew that they weren't ready. Now, God has a land of blessing for you, and God has a place of fulfillment for you, and God has a job for you to do. And so that winding road, that rocky road, that desert road, that wilderness road that sometimes we find ourselves on does not mean that we're out of the will of God. God led them. This is the whole point, that God led them on a detour. God did not lead them to the straightest route. Sometimes, folks, you can get there too quickly. Now, doubtless, they didn't understand it. They didn't know what was going on at that time. They didn't know all that God had in store for them. But they didn't have to know. It's enough that God knew. He led them on a detour to discipline them, to help them to grow, to toughen up. But I want you to notice also the dilemma of dead ends. They're on one side of the mountains, and on the other side of the mountains, and in front is the Red Sea, and behind them comes Pharaoh with his sword glittering in the sun and blood in his eye, and all of his armies and all of his chariots. They were between the sword and the sea. They were boxed in. They were hemmed in. There was no way out that they could see. And now they began to blame Moses. Now God brought them to the place of desperation that he might bring them to the place of dependence. What is the purpose of the dead end in your life? When you come to the place, I mean by the hand of God, that God brings you there, what is the purpose of it? Well, the four things that God told the Israelites are true of you today. What does God want you to do? Number one, fear not. Look in verse 13. Look at it. And Moses said unto the people, fear ye not. You see, God will allow you to come to a place where there seems to be all kinds of things to fear. And then he says, fear not. And then he says to you, stand still. Look, if you will, please, in verse 13. And Moses said unto the people, fear ye not, stand still. That is, it's out of your hands now. Finally, there's nothing you can do. The Bible says in Psalm 46, verse 10, be still and know that I am God. Oh, we hurry around, we're so busy manipulating, trying, conniving, scheming. But finally, we come to a place where God hems us in with the sea here, the mountain there, and the devil behind. And there's no way out but up. Just stand still. Be still and know that I'm God. We always think we have to do something, even if it's wrong, don't we? Sometimes God places us in a place where there's nothing we can do. I mean, there's no counselor we can go to. There's no banker can help us. There's no doctor can help us. There's no one can help us. God just says, fear not, stand still. Be still and know that I am God. The place, the dead end that he brings us to. I mean, just a dead end. Just a dead end. A dilemma. And then we just fear not. We stand still, and then notice next, and see the salvation of the Lord. Now, that doesn't mean to see it after it takes place. It hadn't taken place when he told him to see it. In other words, you, by the eye of faith, see what God is going to do. Didn't mean stand still and watch God do it, because God didn't do it till they started moving again. It meant stand still long enough for you to see what God is going to do before he does it. You see, we see things that are not as though they are, that they might be so. There is just this time of faith where we just simply say, I refuse to fear. I stop. I place myself, dear God, in your hands. God, if you don't do it, it won't be done. And now by faith, I see my way out, even when I don't see it. All right. And then God shows us the way. The way that we've never seen before. Look in verse 15. And the Lord said unto Moses, wherefore criest thou unto me? Speak unto the children of Israel that they go forward. There's no contradiction here where he says on the one hand, stand still. And then on the other hand, when he says, go forward. We have to come to that place of rest and confidence where by faith we see God in action. And then again, we move in a way that we've never seen before. And notice what God did when God said to them, go forward. In verse 16, but lift thou up thy rod and stretch out thine hand over the sea and divide it, and the children of Israel shall go on dry ground through the midst of the sea. Do you know what God did to that dead end? He turned it into an 8-lane superhighway. And dry shod, they went through the Red Sea. God knows a way for you. Have you any rivers that seem to be uncrossable? Have you any mountains you cannot tunnel through? God specializes in things that seem impossible. He knows a thousand ways to make a way for you. I am the Lord thy God. Is there anything too hard for me? And that so-called impossibility in your life is God's opportunity to display his glory and his might if you're living in the Spirit and if you have your eye on that pillar of cloud and that pillar of fire. Now I want us to move on and think not only of the discipline of detours, and I want us not only to think about the dilemma of dead ends, but I also want us to think about the disappointment of dry holes. Because continue to read now in chapter 15 this time and look in verse 22. And so Moses brought Israel from the Red Sea. Now notice, Moses, God's man, is still leading. They still haven't gotten lost. They still haven't misread the map. God is still leading, but notice now the strange way that he leads them. And Moses brought Israel from the Red Sea, and they went out into the wilderness of Shur, and they went 3 days into the wilderness and found no water. Detours, dead ends, and dry holes. You'd think, brother, we better throw this map away and get another one. All night long, we thought at least we'd have a motel. Now we can't even find a motel. The one we found ain't got no running water. Here it is. They've come to the end of the road now. At least they're on the road, and they're weary, bone weary, and they come to this place. Now, God hasn't sent them here because they've done wrong. This is not punishment. When they come to this place of bitterness and barrenness, they're here by divine providence. God brought them here for a purpose. You want to see what that purpose was? Well, continue to read. And when they came, I'm reading in verse 23 now, and when they came to Marah, they could not drink of the waters of Marah, for they were bitter. Therefore the name of it was called Marah. The word Marah means bitterness. And the people murmured against Moses, saying, "What shall we drink?" And he cried unto the Lord, and the Lord showed him a tree, which when he had cast into the waters were made sweet. There he made for them a statute and an ordinance. And notice this phrase now, just underscore it. And there he proved them. There he proved them. Literally, that means, therefore he tested them. You know, they make a new automobile, they take it out to the test track, the proving grounds, and they put it through all the rigors, the bumps. You've seen advertisements of them going around skids and through water and over bumps and all of that. They call that the proving ground. That's exactly what this was for God's people. There, God was proving them, and there it was that God was testing them. God gave them a test, and they failed it miserably. Incidentally, turn to Deuteronomy chapter 8 and verse 2 while you're right there in the neighborhood, and you'll see again what God's plan was for them. And thou shalt remember all the way which the Lord thy God led thee these 40 years in the wilderness. Now watch it. To humble thee and to prove thee, to know what was in thine heart, whether thou wouldest keep his commandments or no. Now you see, God knew exactly what he was doing. And when they came to this place in the wilderness where there was no water, it wasn't because God was mad at them. And it wasn't because they had sinned. And it wasn't because Moses was a bad leader. And the devil didn't do it to them. It was perfectly normal and natural. If you follow the Lord, you're going to find your life is going to be one of detours and dead ends and dry holes because you're walking in the Spirit. Now that's quite a revelation. That's quite a revelation, because so many times we say, what went wrong? Nothing went wrong. Not a thing in the world went wrong. God is on the throne and he's leading you. And in this particular instance, when you come to the disappointment of a dry hole, God is giving you a test. And I pray God that you won't fail it. Now, how did Israel do when they came to their test? They failed it, and they failed it miserably. Now, look, if you will, in verse 24, and you'll see how they fail the test. The Bible says in Exodus 15, verse 24, and the people murmured. murmured against Moses, saying, "What shall we drink?" And they started to murmur against Moses. Now that's a remarkable thing, because the 15th chapter of Exodus is what we call the Song of Moses. They just come through the Red Sea on that superhighway that we were talking about, and they were dancing, ecstatic with joy, and they were praising the Lord. And now just 3 days later, they're murmuring and they're complaining. I just declare, I believe that was the First Baptist Church in the wilderness. There they were. Just 3 days ago, they'd been singing Moses' song, and now they're murmuring against Moses. Moses has gone in 3 days from hero to zero. And Moses says to them, and I want you to learn this, if you're a murmurer, when you come to a disappointment in life, when you come to a dry hole along the road, there's no motel for you with hot and cold running water, and it just seems like life has done you dirty, I want you to notice when you complain what you're really doing. Exodus chapter 16 and verse 8. Look at it. Moses says in the last part of that verse, "Your murmurings are not against us, but against the Lord." One of the greatest lessons you can ever learn. You teenagers who are murmuring about your parents, God gave you those parents. People murmur about the teacher, the pastor, murmur about their boss. You see, God gave them Moses, and they murmured against Moses. And so if God gave them Moses and they murmured against Moses, what they were really doing was murmuring against God. And when God leads you into a circumstance, and when God somehow in His wisdom leads you to one of life's dry holes and to some of life's bitter water, and you murmur and you complain, you're really murmuring against God. And I want to tell you something, friend, that murmuring is no little sin. Murmuring is a great sin, and God lists murmuring with idolatry and fornication. Just turn to 1 Corinthians 10 for just a moment. And we're almost finished this morning. But look, if you will, please, in 1 Corinthians 10. And I'm going to begin reading in verse 6, because God is speaking about these same people to the church. That is, He's speaking to you and to me. And the Bible says, "Now these things were our examples, to the intent that we should not lust after evil things as they lusted. Neither be ye idolaters as were some of them. As it is written, the people sat down to eat and drink and rose up to play. Neither commit fornication as some of them committed and fell in one day 23,000. Neither let us tempt Christ as some of them were tempted and were destroyed of serpents." And now notice verse 10. "Neither murmur ye as some of them also murmured and were destroyed of the destroyer." Notice God lists murmuring with tempting Christ. God lists murmuring with fornication. God lists murmuring with idolatry. And God lists murmuring with lusting. You see, why did they murmur? When they came to this place, God was leading them. The pillar of cloud was there. The pillar of fire was there. They were being led of the Lord. Moses was there. The Word of God was there. Why did they murmur when they came to a place like that? It was a lack of faith. And it was also a lack of reason. God had just brought them through the Red Sea. Now, folks, be reasonable. Would God have brought them through the Red Sea so wonderfully just to bring them to a place and let them die without water? I mean, would God do that? Had God so marvelously delivered them in order to destroy them? That doesn't make sense. Now, I want to ask you a question. If Jesus Christ died for you on the cross and has saved you, do you think He saved you to abandon you? When you come to some place like that? Do you think God brought you that far, that God did so much, that God has so much invested in you, that He did all of that for you, and after having brought you that far and having died for you, that now He's going to abandon you? Can't you understand that their murmuring was rooted in unbelief, and it was a terrible, horrible sin against God? Well, there was no need for them to murmur. They couldn't see it. There was no water. The water that was there was bitter. You couldn't drink it. And as far as they were concerned, it was terrible. But I want you to notice what God did again. Look, if you will, please, in verse 25. I'm Exodus 15, verse 25. Well, let's get verse 24 to get the sense. "And the people murmured against Moses, saying, 'What shall we drink?' And he cried unto the Lord. Now, always those two classes of people in the church. Those who bellyache at the pastor and those who know how to pray. All right. And the people murmured against Moses. But Moses went to the Lord. And he cried unto the Lord. Now watch. And the Lord showed him a tree, which when he had cast into the waters were made sweet. And he made for them a statute and an ordinance, and there he proved them. God showed Moses a tree. Now the thing I want you to see is the whole time they were murmuring, the whole time they were complaining, that tree was there. The whole time. The whole time. God had already made provision. God already knew what he was going to do. There's no panic in heaven, only plans. Only plans. God didn't create the tree, he showed the tree. It was already there. And that tree, of course, speaks of the Lord Jesus Christ that Jeremiah calls the righteous branch. It speaks, of course, of Calvary. For the Bible says in Peter that Jesus died upon a tree. And there God brought them to this place of dryness and this place of desperation that he might display to them by type, by picture, by symbol, the sufficiency of Calvary and of the Lord Jesus Christ. Even in the barren places and even in the bitter places, Jesus is enough. Oh, he wants us to learn it. So many times we come to the test where God wants to test us and he wants to prove us, and we come to some dry hole along the road of life, some place of barrenness, some place of bitterness. Oh, I pray, God, you won't fail the test. You see, the amazing thing about this bunch of mumblers is this, that right over the hill, not very far away, was a gorgeous, beautiful oasis. Look, if you will, please, in verse 27. And they came to Elim, where there were 12 wells of water, and 70 palm trees, and they encamped there by the waters. I mean, one of the most beautiful oases that you could ever imagine. And it was right over the hill. They couldn't see it. Now, there's somebody right here. You camp right now by a dry hole. I mean, and the water that you can find is absolutely bitter. You're saying, God has forsaken me. God hasn't forsaken you. God's proving you. You're not out of the will of God. God brought you there. It's right on the map. That's the route. That's exactly where God wants to bring you. Don't complain. Don't murmur. Calvary is sufficient for you. And right over the hill, God has his oasis. You can't see it, but God can see it. God can see it. Now look, friend. The important thing in life is not for you to know what God knows. You'll never know that. His ways are not your ways, and his thoughts are not your thoughts. The important thing for you in life is this, that you keep your eye on that pillar of cloud and that pillar of fire, which translated out in New Testament times is that you walk in the Spirit, that you keep your heart right with God. And if you go on a detour, praise God. If you come to a dead end, praise God. If you come to a dry hole, praise God. My Lord knows the way through the wilderness. All you have to do is follow. Will you follow him and let him have his way and not complain and not murmur? Lord, I would clasp my hand in thine, nor ever murmur, nor repine, content whatever lot I see, since 'tis thy hand that leadeth me.
0: Will you follow him? Let him lead you on this journey. Maybe you have questions today about how to do that, how to surrender to Jesus Christ and place your faith fully in what he has done for you. 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
1: Today is Sunday, July 5th. Let's take a look at the weather. The high temperature yesterday in Amarillo was 95 degrees. Today, the forecast high is mid-90s, northeast breeze. This afternoon, chance of rain 40%. Overnight low tonight, mid to upper 60s. Tomorrow, sunny skies, high temperature mid 90s. Tuesday, mostly sunny, high temperature upper 90s with a south breeze. Every day in Nigeria, Christians wake up not knowing if their village will still be standing by nightfall. Homes burned, families scattered, children left without parents. But there is hope. Equipping the Persecuted is a U.S.-based mission with more than 150 staff on the ground in Nigeria, responding to terror attacks, rescuing survivors, caring for widows and orphans, and issuing life-saving security alerts that saves lives. 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
7: The Bible is the Lord's guidebook to instruct and illustrate what God reveals about humanity and how we should repent, return to Him, and live daily. The Living Word identifies the character of God and the character of natural man. Through the stories, we face the fact we have a sinful nature. We realize we cannot overcome the sinful nature or Satan and the forces of darkness. The Living Word reveals we need God and His help. We need a Savior, Jesus, to overcome evil, to receive peace with God, be complete the way He made humanity be. He wants us to be spiritually born again. God's salvation plan of Jesus' death on the cross, with our sins and His resurrection the third day, is His provided way to return and receive eternal life with Him. He provided no substitute plan. Jesus loves you.
8: Hi. America has been blessed by God for 250 years, but will God continue to bless America?
9: America has been blessed by God, but do Americans deserve to continue to be blessed by God?
8: This is Bob Boyd.
9: And Jerry Boyd.
8: This is Issues in Education. Our guest says God had a divine plan for America, but is that plan still valid today? In 1787, Benjamin Franklin said to George Washington as he presided over the Constitutional Convention, quote, "The longer I live, sir, the more convincing proofs I see that God governs over the affairs of men. And if a sparrow cannot fall to the ground without his notice, is it probable that an empire can rise without his aid?"
9: But are we now turning away from God and relying more and more on technology, wealth, and power, and no longer need God?
8: Our guest is Tom Dooley, author of America's Lost Dream. Tom, you said spiritual apathy has caused Americans to forget our future was linked to God.
10: The men that signed the Declaration of Independence, they might as well have been signing their own death warrants, because hanging was a punishment for turning against Great Britain. What were these men like who signed the Declaration of Independence, and what happened to them?
11: These were men of deep conviction. They were very brave. They risked everything. Five of those guys were captured by the British and tortured before they died. 12 had their homes sacked and looted and occupied by the enemy or even burned. 2 of these guys lost their sons. 9 of the 56 died in the war from its hardships or bullets. But the dream lived on.
9: These were men that did truly pledge their lives, their fortunes, and their sacred honor. They really did.
10: But they considered liberty so much more important than security. They were willing to risk everything for this dream. Do you think that America today would go to war for this freedom that we have?
11: I don't know, Bob. That's a good question. I mean, it doesn't seem that we're aware that there are a whole bunch of people in this world that want to see America brought to her knees. We are a divided people. Only God can bring us together to become one nation under God, which is our desperate need of the hour.
10: But instead of calling this Independence Day, we should really call it Dependence Day, because our founders pledged their dependence upon Almighty God.
11: They sure did, Bob, and I think that's a great idea. We're always saying, God bless America, God bless America. And indeed, it's wonderful to have God's blessings, but I like to start seeing bumper stickers that said, America, bless God, because that's what we're missing.
10: As Jefferson said, a nation that is ignorant and free is a nation that never was and never will be. In fact, most citizens don't even know where the Declaration of Independence was

0: religion of our land. That's the religion of moral relativism.
1: Does God still have a divine plan for America? You know, when you consider what he's done in the past, it was rain that put out the British rockets before they hit Fort McHenry.
0: And what you're referring to there is a story of the Star-Spangled Banner. The British invaded the United States in two places, out of the north, out of Canada, and on the Atlantic seaboard. They captured this guy named Dr. William Beans and had him on a ship as they approached Baltimore, getting ready to attack Baltimore after they completely devastated Washington, D.C. And Dr. Beans was a friend of Francis Scott Key. In an incredible act of bravery and loyalty, Francis Scott Key borrowed a small rowboat and rowed about 3 miles out to the flagship of the British fleet to try to negotiate Dr. Beans' release. And as they began to attack, they were firing this new technology, a cannonball that had an exploding bomb in it and rockets red glare. So when we sing the Star-Spangled Banner, we talk about the rockets, red glare, bombs bursting in air. What good are bombs that burst up in the air? That was because the wicks in these bombs had too much powder. The factory had made a mistake. And just when the attack started, God caused a rain, massive thunderstorm to come, and the rain was putting out the firebombs, rendering them of none effect on Fort McHenry, and we won the day. It was there that Francis Scott Key wrote our Star-Spangled Banner. It's just one of many of these wonderful, inspiring stories in our history.
2: It's so beautiful because Keyes and Barnes anxiously waited for the first... Beans, sorry. Keyes and Beans... No, Key... Here we go. I'm going now. This is a blooper. Key and Beans anxiously waited for the first light of dawn, and they were hoping to see the flag, and they must have asked each other many times, "Can you see the flag?" And when daylight began to displace the darkness, Francis Scott Key used a telescope to search the sky just above the fort, and suddenly it appeared. Though tattered and torn, the flag still flew in defiance of the grueling bombardment. Isn't that something? Is our flag still there? I mean, it just like brings meaning to the Star-Spangled Banner. And I love that story about George Washington.
0: Washington, he was on horseback. The Indian sharpshooters, and they were pretty good shots, they had been given specific instructions just to shoot the officers. And the plan really worked pretty well because 63 of the 86 officers were casualties. 63 out of 86. And after this battle was over, George Washington had 4 bullet holes in his jacket. There were 4 bullet holes, but he was totally unhurt. Years later, the amazing thing was when Washington was president, he met the Indian chief who was in charge in the battle. And the Indian chief told him they were trying to kill him, but they saw that he was under the special guardianship of what they call the Great Spirit. And so they ceased fire. And this Indian chief came to the White House and he said, "I come to pay homage to the man who is the particular favorite of heaven who can never die in battle." And of course, that just tells us that God had a plan for Washington the same way that God has a plan for your life and my life.
1: Tom Dooley, author of the beautiful pictorial book One Nation Under God, America's Lost Dream, has been telling us about the vital importance of our nation returning to the God of the Bible.
2: Our guest says that God had a purpose in establishing America. If that's true, is that plan and purpose still valid for today?
1: Peter Marshall was the author of The Light and the Glory and From Sea to Shining Sea. Peter Marshall, there was a survey done that asked U.S. teenagers about American history, and the results were shocking. More than 1/5 of American teens did not know what country the U.S. gained our independence from.
3: It shows the utter failure of, certainly in public education, failing miserably. It's extremely serious, this crisis, and the importance of the crisis is revealed by a statement made by Karl Marx, the father of communism, when he said, "Take away the heritage of a people, and they are easily persuaded," which is a chilling truth. When that happens, we become rootless. We don't know who we are. We lose our identity. And that's what's been happening in this nation.
1: 68% of fourth graders chose Texas, California, or Illinois as one of the original 13 colonies.
3: That's ridiculous. What is going on in the classroom if these kids are not learning these things? And the real problem is, for the last 3 generations, we Americans have simply not been taught the truths about God's hand in our American past. We're missing the sense that this nation was conceived by God to be an example to the rest of the world.
1: How did the pastors convince the colonists to wage war on Britain? What scriptures did they use?
3: It wasn't a matter of our waging war. It was a matter of our defending ourselves against invasion. We didn't wage war on them. They waged war on us.

0: We were simply defending our homes. Our people were simply, our ancestors were simply defending themselves. Our forefathers were not in rebellion. The war for independence and the Declaration of Independence was so totally centered in God. Galatians 5:1, which was the most often preached on text during the war for independence, during that whole period, Galatians 5:1 says, "For freedom, Christ has set you free. Therefore, do not submit again to a yoke of slavery." That understanding of freedom being rooted in God's truth was absolutely central in the hearts of our patriot forefathers.
1: Valley Forge, Pennsylvania, December 19, 1777. Rank upon rank of ill-clad men shuffling silently past in the snow, most of them clad in what 10 or 12 months ago must have been a uniform but is now only tatters and rags. Many of these men are in shirt sleeves in this blizzard. A lot of these men have no weapon at all. Some with burlap tied about their feet in a rather pathetic attempt to ward off the snow and ice. And almost beyond belief, many of these men are barefoot in the snow and ice. There's no conversation because there's nothing to be said. Most of these men stare straight ahead as they pass on the edge of the wood, though some glance sideways at the man on the horse, but every man knows he is there, and for them, that is enough. The man on the horse watching these men, we notice that he weeps. 11,000 men. What is left of the Continental Army of the United States of America? You see, there was nothing to eat at Valley Forge. There were no cattle to slaughter and eat. Surrounding countryside had been scrounged clean by both armies. They couldn't kill and eat the horses. They were needed to haul the gun carriages when the war resumed in the following spring, so they killed and ate what dogs they could find. Then came a few squirrels, bark, some of the leather hinges from the cartridge boxes, some of the harnesses and bridles from the horses. Disease set in, diphtheria, tuberculosis, fevers of various kinds, pneumonia, and they began to die. February, they were dying at the rate of 16 and 18 a day. And with the assistance of heaven and the valor of our worthy general, we shall soon drive these plunderers out of our land. You read that and you think, how in heaven's name could he say that when they're dying like flies 18 miles up in Valley Forge? Till you begin to think about what creates strength inside us human beings. The British were enjoying brandy by the warm firesides of Philadelphia, indulging themselves with all kinds of foods and enjoying the lovely young ladies of Philadelphia in gala fêtes and banquets on the weekends, while 18 miles away, our men were literally starving to death. And yet one does not even have to be a Christian believer to understand that when you and I indulge ourselves, give in to the demands of our flesh life, we do in fact grow weaker. And yet, on the other hand, when we put the will of God first in our lives, and we live according to the impelling vision that he can give us if we truly want to do his will more than anything else in life, there's an inner strength that begins to be built into us. One does not even have to be a Christian to understand this. The United States Marine Corps has been built upon this principle, and it works. The men at Valley Forge had a vision of a nation free, not freedom in the modern American sense of that word, not the freedom just to live obsessed with the pursuit of comfortable living. The dream of American freedom they had was not make all the money you can, two cars in the garage, send the kids through college. It was a lot deeper than that. A vision that was so compelling, they were willing to literally stay and lay down their lives at Valley Forge. Almost 3,000 men lie buried there in that sacred piece of American soil. What kind of freedom? Perhaps best summed up by President Andrew Jackson in his farewell address, said, "Providence has showered on this favored land blessings without number. May he who holds in his hands the destinies of nations make you worthy of the favors he has bestowed to guard and defend to the end of time the great charge he has committed to your keeping." That sums it up rather well. Their understanding of freedom was different from ours these days. They had a vision. President Woodrow Wilson forcefully declared, "A nation which does not remember what it was yesterday does not know what it is today, nor what it is trying to do." We are trying to do a futile thing if we do not remember where we came from or what we have been about. Exactly right. The Bible says, if the foundations be destroyed, what shall the righteous do? First, we must recover the original American vision. And then secondly, we must put into practice God's formula for healing and restoration. 2 Chronicles 7:14, oft quoted, seldom lived. It goes like this. If my people who are called by my name, that's the believers within the society, not the whole population, if my people who are called by my name will humble themselves before we get humbled, and will pray and seek my face, which is more than just showing up in church on Sundays, and thirdly, most importantly, if they will turn from their wicked ways, then our God promises, listen, I will hear from heaven, I will forgive their sin, and I will heal their land. It's not going to happen just through political power. We desperately need to be involved, because this is a divine experiment in self-government which demands the involvement of every citizen, by definition. But it's more than that. It's deeper than that. Unless there's a deeper repentance and a seeking out God's mercy and grace on the part of the American citizenry who believe in him, there's really no hope. That's the key. August 27, 1776, Brooklyn Heights, New York. The Continental Army is trapped beyond repair. The entire British Army across our front, backed into a cul-de-sac, a semicircle, with our backs to the East River, there is no escape. But our forefathers had no remote human chance to win the war for independence. It was not physically possible. We were outgunned, outmanned, outsupplied, and outgeneraled, with the exception of Washington, Benedict Arnold, and a few other brilliant commanders. The British Army and Navy were the finest fighting force in the world, highly trained, highly skilled, highly disciplined, highly motivated. We never had a chance. 11,000 American troops up against over 21,000 crack British Army regulars. 5,000 of our men, 5 regiments, were raw recruits from the state of Connecticut, hastily assembled by Patriot Governor Jonathan Trumbull upon urgent plea from General Washington. They had not had 1 hour of drill. Absolutely raw. They fought like tigers, but it was hopeless from the start. Middle of the afternoon, August 27th, backed into this semicircle, trapped and surrounded. All the British had to do was mount one final charge, and it would have been all over. Washington, his staff, and the entire army would have had to surrender. After a fiercely fought battle, 1,500 of our men were down, dead or wounded. Another 1,500 taken prisoner. We had only 8,000 effectives. For some reason nobody's ever explained, the British Army never mounted the final charge. They backed off and did nothing. Disengaged, pulled back. Both armies posted sentries. Darkness fell. Still nothing happened. The next morning it began to rain. A cold, hard, pelting nor'easter it was, driven by a stiff northeast wind. The British fleet lay at anchor southwest down the East River 2 miles, waiting for the wind to shift so they could sail up the river and complete the encirclement. With the British men of war and their broadsides at the back of our army, we would have had no choice but to surrender. But there was a stiff northeast wind against them all day. They couldn't move. Washington called his staff together in the afternoon and said, I have a plan. We're going to evacuate the army back the way we've come. He meant back by small boat across the 1 mile to the tip of what is now Manhattan. His officers argued with him. They said, it's impossible. It cannot be done. Better to sell our lives in the trenches and take as many of them with us as we can. He said, no, my mind is made up. You draw up the plans for the evacuation, and as soon as you're ready, we begin. Well, it took them several hours to get ready, and the evacuation began under cover of the storm. Now, just by coincidence, of course, the last regiments for the battle were men from the north shore of Massachusetts Bay, Minutemen. They had been raised in small boats. They were expert oarsmen. Washington put them at the oars because they knew how to dip the oars in and out of the water without a sound. You see, that became critically important because 2 hours into the evacuation, the storm died down, the wind ceased, the moon came out on a hot, still, absolutely quiet August night. Sound travels extremely well over water. If the British Marines on board the ships 2 miles downriver had caught the sound of rowing, they would have launched the longboats and captured the whole army. But they never heard a thing all night. The real miracle, though, happened at dawn. What happened then is recorded in both armies' diaries, but Major Ben Talmage on our side tells it best. Ben Talmage wrote, as the eastern sky began to lighten from black to purple, streaks of red and orange, he said, just as the light began to rise, every American eye was anxiously upon the eastern horizon. Why? Because several thousand troops were still left on the Brooklyn shore waiting evacuation. They knew as soon as it got light enough for the British to see, they would all be captured. Talmage wrote, just as the light rose, a dense fog rose out of the earth. He said, I recall this peculiar intervention of divine providence perfectly well. He said, the fog hung like a blanket upon the area of the British lines, the American lines, the Brooklyn shore, and a corridor of fog across the East River to the tip of Manhattan. We tarried until late morning, he wrote, continuing the evacuation under cover of the fog. Gets even better at the very end. Talmage tells us the fog rose at precisely the moment The last boatload of American soldiers left the Brooklyn shore. The British sentries saw what was happening, ran down to the shore to fire a couple of futile musket shots after the last boatload. The rounds fell short because they were just out of range. 8,000 men got away scot-free. Two men were captured. They stayed behind to loot the baggage the army had to leave. They were taken, and rightfully so. The British wrote in their diaries, "The hand of God is against us." Hand of God, I believe so. Here are some pieces of the evidence that America is a divine experiment in self-government. You see, when Madison said we've staked the whole of our political institutions on the capacity of mankind to govern themselves according to the Ten Commandments, do you know what that tells us? And this is where you come in. The restoration and healing which America so desperately needs can never come from the top down. You see, this is government of the people, by the people, and for the people. The healing and restoration of America will never come out of Washington, D.C. It can't. It has to come from the bottom up, because we're supposed to be living proof that ordinary sinful people can govern themselves according to God's word. We have a representative government. The locus of power is in the hands of the ordinary citizenry. That's the whole point. We loan the power of government to our duly elected representatives. If they abuse it, we take it back and redistribute it carefully. That's what it's all about. Therefore, the only hope for this nation is a grassroots revival and renewal from the bottom up. And that is where we come in. That's the original founding vision. So you see, it's more than just political involvement. It's a recapturing of the original vision and a recapturing of the relationships with God, where our fathers heard him clearly about the call on America, the original vision given to Columbus, the Pilgrims, the men at Valley Forge, the men in what we call Independence Hall in 1776. Sam Adams, while the people are virtuous, they cannot be subdued. But once they lose their virtue, they will be ready to surrender their liberties to the first external or internal invader. If virtue and knowledge are diffused among the people, they will never be enslaved. This will be their great security. President Harry Truman. The basis of our Bill of Rights comes from the teachings we get from Exodus and St. Matthew, from Isaiah and St. Paul. If we don't have a proper fundamental background, we will finally end up with a government which does not believe in rights for anybody except the state. Thomas Jefferson said, "Can the liberties of a nation be thought secure when we remove their only firm basis? That these liberties are the gift of God." Lincoln said, "The only assurance of our nation's safety is to lay our foundation in morality and religion." You see, the day the Declaration of Independence was voted, Sam Adams from Massachusetts, a fiery patriot, so much had he been a spokesman for independence, the British had begun to refer to it as Mr. Adams' War, holding him personally responsible. What Americans don't know about Sam Adams and the rest of our founding fathers is that he was a magnificent Christian. Sam Adams closed the day's proceedings after the most important vote ever taken on this continent by standing to his feet and speaking into that stunned silence these words, "We have this day restored the sovereign, capital S, to whom alone men ought to be obedient. He reigns in heaven, and from the rising to the setting sun may his kingdom come." That was no political rebellion. They were looking for the coming of God's kingdom on these shores. No, George Washington was not a deist. As a matter of fact, almost none of the founding fathers were deists. That's humanist lies that we've all swallowed. George Washington was a towering prayer warrior. Patrick Henry, author, of course, of the "Give Me Liberty or Give Me Death" speech, and he was a true servant of Jesus Christ, a deeply spiritual man. In his will, Patrick Henry wrote out, "This is all the inheritance I can give to my wife and my dear family, but the religion of Jesus Christ will give them an inheritance which will make them rich indeed." One of Patrick Henry's greatest statements was this: "America was not founded by religionists, nor on any religion, but on the gospel of Jesus Christ." Now, how's that for a blunt statement from the founding fathers? Founded directly on the gospel of Jesus Christ. We Americans have entered into, whether we know it or not, and most of us don't know it anymore, we've entered into a national covenant with God. That God not only makes covenants with individuals, but he also makes covenants with nations. This nation has a call on it. We're not here by accident. We have something to prove to the rest of the world. Lincoln said America is called to hold out a beacon of hope to all men of all time to come. It's not crazy Christian idealism. It's doable because God does change the hearts of people. We're not here by accident. We're supposed to be living proof that any people can put these biblical principles to work because they're written by the Creator who understands every human being. That's what we're about, and it's not over yet, not by a long shot. We've got a long way to go. And lastly, America the beautiful, or so you used to be. Land of the pilgrims' pride. I hope they never see babies piled in dumpsters, abortion on demand. Sweet land of liberty, your house is on the sand. People wander aimlessly, poisoned by cocaine, choosing to indulge when God said to abstain. From sea to shining sea, our country turns away from the teaching of God's word and the need to always pray. Phony TV pastors telling lies about our rock, saying God is going broke so they can fleece the flock. Appointing godless judges who throw reason out the door. Too soft to place the killer in his well-deserved tomb, but brave enough to kill the child before he leaves the womb. You think God is not angry that our land's a moral slum? How much evil will he watch before his kingdom comes? How are we to face our God from whom we cannot hide? What is left for us to do to stem this evil tide? If we who are called would humbly turn and pray, if we would seek his holy face and leave our evil way, then God would hear from heaven and forgive us of our sin. He'd heal our sickly land and those who live within. But America the beautiful, if you don't, then you will see a sad but holy God withdraw his hand from thee. Amen.
2: 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Peter wrote that at our founding as a nation, God had a plan for this nation. It wasn't our brilliance in warfare that won us our independence. It was God. In the crucial battles, God allowed our army to escape in a dense fog. And God protected General George Washington from being killed in battle after battle. It was God who brought this nation together.
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4: 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Today is Sunday, July 5th. Let's take a look at the weather. The high temperature yesterday in Amarillo was 95 degrees. Today, the forecast high is mid-90s, northeast breeze this afternoon. Chance of rain, 40%. Overnight low tonight, mid to upper 60s. Tomorrow, sunny skies, high temperature mid-90s. Tuesday, mostly sunny. High temperature upper 90s with a south breeze.

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0: Seth Elby of Southbound launching our program with our national anthem, the Star Spangled Banner. Today we celebrate 250 years of America, the land of the free and the home of the brave. Our featured group is Ernie Haas and Signature Sound with music from their new patriotic album, America, Land of Hopes and Dreams. But in Ernie Haas fashion, he has designed the album into a performance program.
1: It's called America, Land of Hopes and Dreams. It's a patriotic program. It's not a political program. And so it was just a wonderful night. And then I guess the subtitle of the project should be, You're Gonna Sing. Because it's like every song, the crowd just knows and sings them. And so we put this project and this show together knowing full well that, 2026 was going to be a big year. And a lot of challenges and a lot of ups and downs and things that are going on in the culture. And so the answer isn't to shy back. The answer is to lean into the things that make America great. And music can be dividing, but with this show, it's not. It's a very healing thing.
0: That's Ernie Haas. The album is packed with 16 cuts and a variety of musical styles.
1: We start off with a medley. You feel like you're on Main Street USA in Disney, And it's just Yankee Doodle Dandy and all those quintessential American songs. This land is your land, this land is my land, down by the old mill stream where I first met you. And then I start off by saying, America has always had its music. America's always had its hopes and dreams. And these are the songs that people sing who are still dreaming and hoping in America.
0: That's Ernie Haas, and here's Ernie Haas and Signature Sound with the Land of Hopes and Dreams medley.

0: The Land of Hopes and Dreams medley. That's Ernie Haas and Signature Sound. 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
1: Here's what I've lived, so this is my experience. Whether we're in South Africa, India, Australia, Amsterdam, Latvia, Budapest, Hungary, you know, wherever we are, this has been my experience. The people come up and say, we love you. Thanks for coming. We pray for you. We pray for America. We love America. God bless America. We pray for America. And my first couple times that happened, you know, I was at like Faroe Islands, some small little island off the coast of England. I'm like, you pray for us? And explain that to me. And like, oh, America's, your dreams can come true. America is the, you know, is the light.
0: That's Ernie Haas. The new album has a big variety of songs, including Take Me Out to the Ball Game.
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3: 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Hi, Ricky File here. I want to just talk to you for a minute to remind you that we believe we have a six-fold assignment at Kingdom Keys. All of these phrases that describe this assignment start with the letter E. We believe God intends for us to evangelize the lost and edify the church. We believe that God intends for us to put programming on here that helps establish the saints and programs that educate people about what's going on. Also, we have an assignment to expose evil. And then finally, and included in all of the other parts of the assignment, exalt the Savior in everything we do. Now, it takes partners for us to bring this to pass on the radio, and we want to say thanks to each and every one of you that are financial partners with us at Kingdom Keys.
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0: 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Here are the Hoppers with We Are America.

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0: 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Mountains were made to climb.

0: to climb that Sunday drive with Taranda Bean. On the Bible Tone's new project, Sound the Alarm, they have a song called Freedom's Never Free. Here's Nathaniel Chapman.
1: Lyrically speaking, it begins with the idea that U.S. troops, whether domestic or abroad in foreign lands, have sacrificed themselves for our freedom. And it reflects upon that, and then it takes a little bit of a shift to Christ hanging on the cross and dying for our sins. But regardless of whether it's our friends, neighbors, sisters, brothers, cousins, nephews, whatever, who have donned the uniform and went over and fought battles to keep us safe, or our Christ, our Redeemer and our Savior. But either way, freedom has always came with a price, and this song really nails that point home.
0: That's Nathaniel Chapman, and here are the Bible Tones with Freedom's Never Free.

0: Home's never free. That's the Bible Tones. 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I'm Rodney Baucom, and you're listening to the Gospel Greats. Happy Independence Day.
1: Tomorrow is America's birthday. This is Matt Staver with Freedom's Call. As America prepares to celebrate the 250th anniversary of the signing of the Declaration of Independence, it's important to remember the faith and sacrifice of the signers. All 56 patriots who signed America's birth certificate knew signing it could be their own death sentence. Yet they knew that our rights come from God, not government, and that the sole purpose of government is to protect these inalienable rights, whatever the cost. As a result, some lost property due to British rage and had their homes destroyed. Others lost their fortunes, and some were captured by the British as traitors and tortured before they died. Thankfully, the founders were deeply influenced by a Judeo-Christian worldview that gave them great courage to sacrifice everything to establish this great nation. We must never forget the cost that was paid for our freedom. Stay informed at Liberty Counsel's website, lc.org.
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3: Today is Sunday, July 5th. Let's take a look at the weather. The high temperature yesterday in Amarillo was 95 degrees. Today, the forecast high is mid-90s, northeast breeze this afternoon. Chance of rain, 40%. Overnight low tonight, mid to upper 60s. Tomorrow, sunny skies, high temperature mid-90s. Tuesday, mostly sunny. High temperature upper 90s with a south breeze.
0: 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Welcome back. 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

0: Southbound with God Bless the USA. Our featured artist on our patriotic program is Ernie Haas and Signature Sound with music from their new album, America, Land of Hopes and Dreams. Ernie says he's witnessed some unity develop when they present the patriotic program.
1: I think if you can get Americans singing together again, God can do some wonderful things. And I want them to sing hymns. I want them to sing about Jesus. I want them to sing those songs. But there has to be a jumping on spot. And man, when we start the show and we start singing, "This land is your land, this land is my land," they sing. It's just like a mass choir. And so I think there's people sitting out there every night that didn't come thinking they were going to sing, but they couldn't help it. And then they find themselves probably singing together in harmony with somebody that they probably would never live in harmony with. So I love all the things that are happening in the show that hopefully will translate to after they leave the show.
0: That's Ernie Haas, and here's Ernie Haas and Signature Sound with "This Land Is Your Land."

0: best land is your land. That's Ernie Haas and Signature Sound. Their young bass singer, Christopher Taylor, actually has a Cuban heritage. In the program, Ernie connects This Land Is Your Land with another great patriotic song with a testimony from Christopher.
1: And it's just a great part of our program at the very end of the first act, right before we sing God Bless America, the old Irving Berlin song. I'll say to the crowd what I just said to you about people all over the world saying, we love America, God bless America. And I tell that story and I say, and then it's never been more personal to us than when Christopher joined the group. And then Christopher will share his testimony, how they had to flee Cuba because of the persecution to Christians by Fidel Castro. And he says, although we're proud of our Cuban heritage, we are so proud to be American. And that's all he says. And the place, you know, they just can relate to that, because at some point in our ancestry, we've all had to make that choice that, hey, let's go somewhere where we can live in freedom and with the hope and the dreams that we can build a life, we can build a family.
0: That's Ernie Haas. And here's Ernie Haas and Signature Sound with God Bless America.

0: 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It's our celebration of 250 years of America. We have more patriotic music coming up. Stay with us. 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
0: Welcome back. Our patriotic friend Jonathan Wilburn has some inspiration for us in just a moment. Here's Legacy 5 with It's Still the Cross.

0: It's Still the Cross. That's Legacy 5 from their album Faith and Freedom.
1: Hi, folks. This is Jonathan Wilburn. I'm so thankful to be living in America today. Happy 4th of July, and may God bless you on this 250th year celebrating faith, family, and freedom in the greatest nation on earth.
0: That's Jonathan Wilburn, and here he is with a battle hymn of the Republic.

0: Jonathan Wilburn with a battle hymn of the Republic. That'll make you stand up and cheer. We have more wow moments like that ahead in hour two as we celebrate 250 years of America. I'm Rodney Baucom. Happy 4th of July from all of us at the Gospel Greats.
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0: Today is Sunday, July 5th. Let's take a look at the weather. The high temperature yesterday in Amarillo was 95 degrees. Today, the forecast high is mid-90s, northeast breeze this afternoon. Chance of rain, 40%. Overnight low tonight, mid to upper 60s. Tomorrow, sunny skies, high temperature mid-90s. Tuesday, mostly sunny. High temperature upper 90s with a south breeze.
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0: Neil Diamond Classic, America, done by Ernie Haas, and Signature Sound on the new project called America, Land of Hopes and Dreams. This country is a land of law-abiding legal immigrants. One of those is bass singer Christopher Taylor.
1: In this new patriotic album, my favorite song would be Michael, Roll Your Boat Ashore. I love the message of faith, hope, and being guided safely home. It also reminds me of how blessed I am to be able to live in America. My grandparents had to flee Cuba in 1961 because of Fidel Castro. They were searching for freedom and for a better life. Because of the sacrifices that they made, I have the opportunity to live, work, worship, and pursue my dreams in this country.
0: That's Christopher Taylor. The song is called Michael, Row Your Boat Ashore. Here's Ernie Haas and Signature Sound.

0: your boat ashore. That's Ernie Hassan's signature sound. Doug Anderson was part of the original group. He left to begin a solo career, but he's back and he's loving his time with the group. He talks about one of his favorites on the new Patriotic Project.
1: 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And to be able to sing that song and watch the reactions of the people of all different generations just thrills my soul.
0: That's Doug Anderson, and here he is with Bridge Over Troubled Water.

0: Bridge Over Troubled Water, that's Ernie Haas and Signature Sound. Coming up, let the festivities continue with some new songs from Chosen Road. 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
1: Hi, this is Libby with the Perrys. Happy 4th of July.
2: The story is told of a little girl that was rejected by her parents and forced to live in a foster home. Over the next several months, she struggled every day with rejection and the relocation. One day at school, her teacher said to her, "I wish you were mine," and those words brought healing to that broken-hearted young girl. Friend, that's what God is saying to the sinner. I wish you were mine. Hi, this is Billy Nickel with Amarillo's First Family Church next to Jorge's Restaurant, reminding you he loves you so very much that he gave his life for you.
3: 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He specializes in mowing, yard cleanup, bushes trimming, and leaf cleanup. James Milligan from Blessed and Highly Favored Lawn Care Services, 806-433-2488.
4: The novelist F. Scott Fitzgerald once said that the true sign of first-rate intelligence is the ability to hold two opposite ideas without losing the ability to function. Philosophers call such a position antinomy, two true ideas that appear to be contradictory. For example, the Bible says that God's predestination and man's free choice are equally true. Yet those two truths seem contradictory. That's because our ways are not God's ways, as the prophet Isaiah wrote. What may seem contradictory to our mind is not contradictory to God's. 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This is David Jeremiah encouraging you to get on the road to new life. 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
0: Welcome back. Our spotlight artist this week is Chosen Road. Jonathan Buckner, Zach Alvis, Tyler Robertson, Chris Stockwell, and Bradley Parsons. Mostly known in the bluegrass circles, but these are men of faith, and I think you'll enjoy their music. Zach Alvis talks about the title track of the new recording, American Morning.
7: So I grew up in a really small town in southern West Virginia. I think we've actually only got one red light there, and I know a lot of you all know what I'm talking about. And our title cut of our new record, American Morning, the song on there, gosh, it really just is an amazing song that takes you back right to those small towns, right to those dirt roads, the grassroots districts of America. And I hope it just puts you in the mind of sitting on your porch watching an American Morning.
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0: Chosen Road. Bradley Parsons plays guitar and sings with the group. He points to one of his favorites on the project.
1: When we were looking at songs for the record, I came across one called Life in America, and it immediately piqued my interest because it was one written by one of my favorite songwriters, Harley Allen. Harley had written several country hits and bluegrass hits, and he just had a way of making the listener visualize and connect with his lyrics. And when we listened to the song, we

0: Chosen Road from their new recording, American Morning. Jonathan Buckner highlights one of the great patriotic songs on the project.
1: You know, this song, Freedom's Never Free, it has always been personal to me. It was recorded by Phillips Craig and Dean shortly after the movie Saving Private Ryan came out. And Dan Dean shared with me the story behind the song. His father was part of the D-Day invasion. And after seeing the American cemetery in Normandy in the movie with those white crosses stretching across the hillside overlooking the sea, he wanted to help tell that story through a song.
0: That's Jonathan Buckner, and here is Chosen Road with Freedom's Never.

0: 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I'm Rodney Balcom, wishing you a happy 4th of July.
1: Psalm 31, verses 1 and 2. In you, O Lord, I put my trust. Let me never be ashamed. Deliver me in your righteousness. Bow down your ear to me. Deliver me speedily. Be my rock of refuge, a fortress of defense to save me. Once upon a time, in a land far, far away, there was a good country, and in sincerity, they put the words, "In God we trust," on their currency. Over time, their love of their money caused the love of those first words to simply fade away. Soon, they began to act in shameful ways until their reputation of being good was also in danger of being lost forever. There were still some people, though, who never forgot those first words. They began to pray, and suddenly, things began to change. It's time to pray.
2: Sunday, July 5th. Let's take a look at the weather. The high temperature yesterday in Amarillo was 95 degrees. Today, the forecast high is mid-90s, northeast breeze this afternoon. Chance of rain, 40%. Overnight low tonight, mid to upper 60s. Tomorrow, sunny skies, high temperature mid-90s. Tuesday, mostly sunny. High temperature upper 90s with a south breeze.
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0: Welcome back. We'll wrap things up with Ernie Haas and Signature Sound in just a moment. The song Home on the Range was also known as the unofficial anthem of the American West. The group Carolina brings it out today. Here they are with Home on the Range.

0: every day. That's Ernie Haas and Signature Sound. Ernie says that America still is the land of hopes and dreams. He is hoping and dreaming for revival in America.
1: I really hope there's a spiritual awakening, and that it's more than just waking up. Revival is repenting and being humble enough, not just one political party, but just as a society, just be humble enough to say, we've lost our way. I'm not going to fight for my way. It's like what they said to Abraham Lincoln. We better pray God's on our side during this. He says, no, we better pray that we're on God's side. If there is a true repentance, there can be a revival. Instead of just a spiritual awakening and trying to say, well, we need to have more unity and love, and we need to be more togetherness and more peace. Those are great things. But those are the things that the Enlightenment stole from Christianity. And all those things are in a person. It's not as Tim Keller would say, the late Tim Keller would say, it's not a foolproof plan.

0: can. It's not an airtight system. 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It's Jesus.
1: That's Ernie Haas, and here is Ernie Haas and Signature Sound with America the Beautiful.

0: America the Beautiful, Ernie Haas, and signature sound from the new project, America Land of Hopes and Dreams. Coming up, the big group sing from Day Wind Records and a song that Jim Brady wrote that proclaims truth is marching on.
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2: Hi, this is Billy Nickel with Amarillo's First Family Church next to Jorge's Restaurant. Do names like Richard Johnson, William Wheeler, Levi Morton, and Charles Fairbanks speak to you of greatness? 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The Bible teaches that true greatness is not because of talent, beauty, money, or power, but humility, faithfulness, and servitude. Make yourself unforgettable to God by living the life that really matters.
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0: Welcome back. Our patriotic program continues with a family of Daywind artists who got together in the studio to record a patriotic song together. Billy Blackwood talks about the experience.
4: There are no words really to describe how much fun this is, but deeper than that, how meaningful this is. 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
0: That's Billy Blackwood, and here are the Daywind artists with The Patriot's Dream.

0: Patriot's Dream, the Daywin family of artists. On that same album called Patriot's Dream, Jim and Melissa Brady recorded a song that Jim Brady had a hand in writing.
1: As we celebrate the 250th anniversary of the Declaration of Independence, I'm reminded of the day Tony Wood, Barry Weeks, and I sat in a writer's room and began to write the song Truth is Marching On. Our goal was to write a lyric that reminded us all that neither doubt nor disbelief changes the truth. The truth is, we are still a nation that is blessed with the unalienable rights of life, liberty, and the pursuit of happiness. While there are those who oppose Christianity, the truth of God's word still remains. God is love. He is still calling us to his heart. And his truth is marching on, and it will not be stopped.
0: That's Jim Brady, and here he is with Melissa. Truth is marching on.

0: is marching on. That's Jim and Melissa Brady. And that'll wrap things up for the program today. I hope you enjoyed all of the patriotic music as we celebrate 250 years of America. If you have a request for a future program, please feel free to reach out to us on our 24-hour request line at 800-452-1473. Again, that's 800-452-1473. Coming up next week, we'll sit down with Jason Crabb.
1: I just love the music I grew up on. I love the music that God brought me to him through.
0: I'm Rodney Balcom. Thank you for listening today. Remember, the gospel is the good news. Let's all strive to know him and to make him known. And we'll look for you again next week right here, Lord willing, with more of the Gospel Greats.
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0: Today is Sunday, July 5th. Let's take a look at the weather for the Amarillo area. Tonight, overnight low to mid-60s. Chance of rain in the night, 50%. Tomorrow, sunny skies, high temperature mid-90s, southeast breeze. On Tuesday, mostly sunny, high temperature upper 90s. Wednesday, they are predicting the high temperature to be 100 to 105 degrees.
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3: As America commemorates 250 years of independence, celebrations, political ceremonies, and patriotic reflections are filling the airwaves. But amid the fanfare, a critical question remains. What does God think about the spiritual condition of our nation? Just as a skilled physician evaluates a patient's true condition before prescribing a remedy, God's Word provides the only accurate standard by which a nation can assess itself. Is America spiritually strong, or are there symptoms of deeper decline beneath the surface? Have we remained faithful to the biblical principles that shaped our founding and produced our blessings, or have we drifted into judgment by the same God who blessed our nation? Dr. Carl Brogy joins me today, and together, and in the imagery of a divine health diagnosis, we'll discuss God's authority over the nations, the biblical responsibilities of rulers and citizens to their nation, and the timeless truth that every nation ultimately serves at God's pleasure. Setting aside political rhetoric and cultural narratives, we'll apply the unchanging plumb line of Scripture to America's fiscal, moral, cultural, and spiritual condition. As America celebrates this historic milestone, don't miss this important biblical assessment of our national condition and the only remedy that can lead to genuine healing.
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3: There are certain moments in life that compel us to pause and take stock. Milestones are not merely occasions to celebrate how far we've come. They're also there to provide an opportunity to evaluate where we are and where we're headed. This year, America arrives at one of those defining moments. 250 years after our formal Declaration of Independence, we find ourselves standing at a crossroads between remembrance and responsibility. Looking back demands gratefulness to God alone, but looking forward requires wisdom and discernment. As America reaches this noteworthy benchmark, Dr. Brogy and I will explore the principles that govern national flourishing, the consequences of abandoning proof, and the enduring relevance of God's perspective on the affairs of nations. Beyond economic indicators, military strength, or political influence lies a far more fundamental question. What is the true condition of America's heart? Join us as we take a thoughtful look at America 250 from God's perspective. Hello and welcome to this very special edition of Stand in the Gap today. Joining me is familiar guest and friend Dr. Carl Brogy, Senior Pastor of Community Bible Church in Beaufort, South Carolina. And we do this today for a critical, historical, and theological evaluation of our nation, America, the United States, as she reaches her landmark 250th milestone. Honest national evaluation, in my opinion, is entirely absent today because our culture completely rejects accountability to both God and the voters. And while our national motto remains, "In God We Trust," it's largely been reduced to a cultural relic, a feel-good placebo thought that God is somehow obligated to continue blessing America despite our systematic public repudiation of Him as Creator, Judge, and King, to whom we refuse to bow. Our key founders understood Scripture and as a result had a far different view. They understood God's supreme authority and intentionally built accountability into our system, explicitly appealing to the great Judge of the universe as an example in the Declaration of Independence, and building into our system of government the concepts commensurate with that, the concepts of separation of powers and checks and balances. Honoring God's word and their commitment, we do well to consider God's timeless warning to Israel in Haggai chapter 1, where it says these words, "Now therefore, thus says the Lord of hosts, consider your ways. You have sown much and harvested little. You eat, but you have not enough. You clothe yourselves, but no one is warm. And he who earns wages does so to put them into a bag with holes. Thus says the Lord of hosts, consider your ways." So today we're going to apply that admonition to consider our wage, as there is no better time than now to do so. And whether fiscally or culturally or spiritually, America's health can be objectively diagnosed, but only through the filter of a biblical worldview and according to God's template design for nations. So examining our nation through the lens of God as Creator, Judge, and Great Physician is the objective of today's program and the roadmap that we will follow. This requires us, though, to reject political spin and approach our condition with fear and trembling, humility, repentance, and a raw recognition that God alone is God, with the authority to set the rules, demand accountability, and determine whether blessings or judgment are in order. As Elohim, the Creator, Elohim Shafet, the Great Judge, or Jehovah Rapha, the Lord our Healer, God alone is worthy. So stay with us for this vital broadcast as we deliver a divine diagnosis, Health Check America at 250. And with that, Carl, welcome to the program.
5: Sam, thanks for having me. I really liked your intro because I think if we're going to honestly assess our spiritual condition as a nation here at 250, we got to lay aside talking points, political talking points, and really think, what does God think? Because in the end, that's all that matters, His assessment of our people, of our nation.
3: Amen. And in this program, Carl, we've undertaken a monumental challenge. We know that, but one that, from God's perspective, is a matter of life and death as far as nations goes, even individuals. So as we consider our ways and America's condition now in our 250th year, from God's perspective, let's establish a couple of things. One is from God's word, His authority to set the rules and the standards for nations, starting with God alone is God. Build that out biblically.
5: Okay, well, obviously, I think basic to doing an analysis of where we are spiritually, we have to have a standard. And of course, the standard is God's word. You know, Amos, I love the book of Amos. It refers to God's word like a plumb line. And so God reminds us over and over again that this standard is not public opinion or political ideology or some cultural trend or what even the majority of the people think, but it's what's found in scripture. And so the most attacked book of the Bible, I suppose the most attacked verse in the Bible is Genesis 1:1, because the Bible begins with God. And as you read through Genesis, he's affirmed as our creator, he's our sustainer, and he's the judge of all the nations of the world. And what I find interesting to this day, on every Shabbat, every Sabbath, Jewish people across the world recite the Shema. Most folks know Shema is the Hebrew word for hear. Hear, O Israel, the Lord our God is one. The Lord is one. You shall love him with all your heart, with all your soul, with all your might. And of course, in I think it's Matthew 22, when Jesus is confronted by the Pharisees and they're testing him, and what's the greatest commandment of all? He quotes the Shema, you shall love the Lord your God with all your heart, with all your soul, and with all your mind. And so when a nation does that, a nation receives God's blessings. But in the Shema, in the greatest commandment, it affirms there's only one true God. And I think that in spite of all our flaws that we had, even when the nation was founded, our founders, our people as the Americans confess that truth, that God, the God of the Bible, is the lone God, not Allah of Islam, not Vishnu or Shiva in Hinduism, or even the false gods of cults like Mormonism, but the God of Israel, the God of Abraham, Isaac, and Jacob, the God of the Bible alone is the one true God.
3: Okay, so God's word, God's authority, which is why we talk about it here, starts here. So God alone is able. That's where we start. But God's will is also, God is made clear in Scripture regarding nations and rulers of nations as the standard. And that is the idea that nations and rulers serve at God's pleasure. Build out just a couple of verses and establish that as we apply this as a part of the template in evaluating our nation.
5: Well, you mentioned in the introduction Isaiah 45, where the Lord says, I am the Lord, there's no other besides me, there's no God. And of course, that verse reminds us that his authority extends beyond the people of Israel, but to every nation of the world. And so while a number of passages are focused on Israel, all scripture obviously is inspired and is profitable, and it reminds us that it has application for us. And so, for instance, you reference here Acts 17. Let me read that. Paul is speaking to raw Gentile pagans on a place called Mars Hill there in Greece, in Athens. And it says, he made from one man every nation of mankind to live on all the face of the earth, having determined their appointed times and boundaries and their habitations. In other words, he's just reminding us that national borders, the rise and fall of nations come from God alone. Isaiah said, the Lord is our lawgiver, the Lord is our judge, the Lord is our king. And so God ultimately is the one to whom we are accountable. And Nebuchadnezzar found that out very quickly when he got full of himself and God humbled him for 7 years and he turned back to the Lord.
3: All right, ladies and gentlemen, stay with us. If you're joining us, a divine diagnosis, Health Check America at 250. We're taking a look at our nation, building first the template, the foundation. God is God alone. He sets the rules. Nations and rulers serve at God's pleasure. When we come back, God also has a way that he puts before nations. And I'm going to have Dr. Carl Brogy, my guest today, build that out first, and then we'll move further into this program. As we've established so far, every nation ultimately faces a defining choice. God's word presents two paths, two choices, one leading to blessing and flourishing, the other to decline, judgment and destruction. The direction a nation takes is never accidental. It is determined by whether its leaders and citizens embrace God's truth or reject it, and not just at one point in history, but all along the way. In this next segment, we'll move from the foundational principles of national health to one of the most critical components in God's design for any nation, leadership. What qualities does God require of those who govern? What happens when leaders honor biblical truth? And what are the consequences when they abandon it? And perhaps most importantly, where does the process of national deterioration actually begin? Dr. Carl Broggi will help us examine the biblical standards that God has established for rulers and public servants and how we should apply those timely principles to America at 250. Well, thank you for being with us today. This is a special focus today looking at our nation's birthday, the 250th, and our theme today is a divine diagnosis, health check, America 250. Dr. Carl Broggi, Senior Pastor of Community Bible Church in Beaufort, South Carolina, is with me today, and we're considering this approach to our nation, and I've established the fact that God says, consider your ways, and he lays out in Scripture, God lays out, and our founders understood it. There was an approach. They knew that God had the right to establish the rules. They knew what the rules were and the standards, and they tried to build that into what we have. Clearly, our nation has been blessed. But where do we go from now, and where are we now? That's what we're looking at here today. Carl, in the last segment, you were building out the foundation, the template. The one is that God is God alone. He is our starting point, and he has the right to establish the rules of human civilization and human government, and he did it. You built that out. God's will is manifest, we know, through Scripture. God says he raises up kingdoms, and they're for a purpose, and nations, and then when they're done, they move on. They move into history, and people, leaders, are raised up of God, and they're taken down at the will of God. But God also establishes Israel being a pattern. In Deuteronomy chapter 30, and actually that entire book, Carl, the immutability of, I'd say, two paths, two choices that every nation from the beginning of time, they have to make a choice. Build out these two choices to establish that, and then we'll move on to looking a little bit more at our nation.
5: Well, in that great passage, Deuteronomy 30, Moses is at the end of his life. He's getting ready to die. He gathers all the men and women, and he said, I set before you today life and prosperity, death and adversity. If you obey, God will bless you. If you don't, God will judge you. Now, I know that that obviously is a covenant. It's called the Mosaic Covenant. Unlike the Abrahamic Covenant that was unconditional, God's going to fulfill it no matter what. The Mosaic Covenant was conditioned on the people's obedience. And while we're not Israel, all Scripture is inspired by God. It's God-breathed. It's profitable. There are timeless lessons for every nation. And that's why, you know, Proverbs will say, righteousness exalts a nation, but sin is a reproach to any people. And so as you read this portion of Scripture, God is saying, I've set before you today life and prosperity, death and adversity. And while the USA is not a covenant nation like Israel, we need to listen to what God says because there's timeless lessons here for us as it relates to those who lead us and those who follow the leaders.
3: Excellent. All right, ladies and gentlemen, moving on, building on these things, stay with us for the entire program because all of these pieces link together. But having established the divine national standard that according to God's word, God is God alone, and according to God's will, nations and leaders exist solely at his pleasure, we must face the reality of God's way. And this is the path that Carl just talked about, two immutable choices that God sets before us. Deuteronomy 30 and verse 19 was famously preached by John Winthrop, one of our founders, in 1630 to the early colonists of the Massachusetts Bay Colony, of which he served as governor. That verse says this, I call heaven and earth as a witness against you today, that I have set before you life and death, blessing and cursing. Therefore, choose life, that you and your offspring may live. Well, this choice for life and blessing requires a nation to fear God and to maintain God's standards for human behavior and civil government. That's to fear God and keep my commandments provision that's throughout Old Testament. But there's absolutely no middle ground. There is none. It's one or the other. When a nation consciously rejects this path, the consequences are severe, systemic, and always terminal. In Ezekiel chapter 22, the prophet there, prophet Ezekiel, delivers a staggering diagnostic blueprint of a society, the nation of Israel, that despite the overwhelming blessings of God and the warnings of Moses in the book of Deuteronomy, we're just quoting, they instead chose death, detailing there in Ezekiel the total collapse of every one of its institutions of society. And connecting the warnings of Deuteronomy to the indictments of Ezekiel 22, frankly, was the bedrock message preached by early American pastors during the First and Second Great Awakenings. They knew, they purposely connected these two that we're talking about today. They knew that if you want to understand how a nation reaches terminal decay, you must examine its internal anatomy, using the health aspect as a comparison here. In this segment, right now, our focus is the divine leadership anatomy, God's precise standards for those in government, those who govern. Next segment, we're going to examine the citizen anatomy, the spiritual and moral condition required of the people. And then segment four, we're going to overlay Ezekiel chapter 22 across modern America to see exactly how our leaders and citizens rate against God's diagnostic standard. Again, we're following God's pattern. Dr. Brogy, as we look at Deuteronomy 30, the choice between life and death isn't just an individual one. It plays out nationally, we know. Winthrop warned that if we turned away from God, we would surely perish, as did Israel. Here's my question. What does God demand of those who govern? And where does the breakdown begin? Just share what you're able to in the next few minutes.
5: No, that's a fantastic question. I think here's the basic principle. Leaders that honor the Lord God bring a nation to flourish. God has created a moral cause and effect, the law of sowing and reaping. He's not mocked. Whatever a people, whatever a nation sows, that it will reap. And it starts with the leaders, just like Hosea said, as the priests go, so go the people. And you could say the same often of the leaders. And so a society or a leader, a governmental official that values truth and justice and the sanctity of life and holy families and honesty and religious freedom to worship the one true God, they're going to experience the blessing of God. That's why in Proverbs it says, when the righteous increase, the people rejoice. But when the wicked rule, the people groan. And so the leaders need to honor God by leading morally and courageously in that respect. Secondly, if they reject God's standards, which people are doing all across America, who are governmental officials, they're inviting the judgment of God. Again, while we're not directly under the Mosaic covenant, these are principles that are timeless. And we know that because nations that didn't honor these principles, like Egypt, Assyria, Babylon, Tyre, Sidon, Moab, Edom, to name a few Gentile nations, they came under the judgment of God. And of course, the Revelation speaks of a future time, what Jesus called the time of great tribulation, where all the nations of the world, because of their utter rebellion, are going to come under the judgment of God. Eight times, I think, in the Revelation, Sam, he speaks of the earth dwellers. It's a participle with an article, so it's translated different ways, like the people who dwell on the earth, and he's going to demonstrate during the time of the Great Tribulation how all these nations had rebelled against God and would meet God in judgment. And so a leader is to lead in a righteous way, and a nation will be shaped largely by a leader in the choices that he makes. And so when they honor God in his ways, they'll experience his favor, his blessing, but when they reject God, they invite his discipline. And so when we speak of these people who govern over us, there's a number of things and principles that are timeless that we can draw from Scripture. Number one, God requires humility in the leader. You know, we need to have leaders who will say, you know, I am a failure at times, and I ask God for forgiveness. Not someone who's full of himself. Hey, listen, I pray for our president. I love our president. I voted for him three times, but nonetheless, he just recently, not that long ago, came out and said, no, I don't think I've ever confessed my sins to God. That's not a good thing. It motivates me to pray for him. God looks for humility in a leader. Secondly, he requires justice and righteousness and a commitment to govern with moral truth and not just what's politically expedient, not what's just profitable, but with the truth of Holy Scripture. And so the breakdown begins when a leader begins to reject God's authority and he begins to bring in his own human wisdom and he replaces the divine truth of Scripture with human wisdom. And so if a leader, a president, a congressman, and even the people, when they no longer ask, well, what does God think? What does God say? But they ask, well, what do we want? What do I want? What's going to be politically advantageous for me? Then that nation is beginning to sink. And so the breakdown certainly is not limited to government. It's reflected and it intersects with the people. Sometimes the people vote for the leaders in a republic like we have that they want. So they interplay together, but clearly, even in American history, we've had times when the people have been in a low moral ebb, and God raised up a man who stood for truth and led the people in a righteous way, just like a handful of kings led Israel in a righteous way. In the northern kingdom, there were 20 kings. All were wicked, God says. In the southern kingdom, 20 kings. 8 were righteous, and of those 8 righteous leaders, God turned the nation around. And he certainly can do that today through leaders we have. They can either bring us up or drag us down.
3: And ladies and gentlemen, when that happens, if you go to Deuteronomy 28, we don't have enough time in this program, it's not long enough. Go to Deuteronomy chapter 28 and read the first 14 verses, because there you will find where God says, if you as a nation and a people fear me and keep my commandments, I will pour out so many blessings upon you, they will overtake you. From health to prosperity to being a lender, not a debtor, to being respected of nations, not despised, read them, because that is what America was at one point. Bear that in mind. Choose the right way. Health comes.
6: According to God's word, memorizing it brings good things, blessing, wisdom, even help obeying God's will. In Romans, Paul calls it the renewing of our mind. Memorize with us this week the life-changing words from Jude 24 and 25. Here it is. Now unto him that is able to keep you from falling and to present you faultless before the presence of his glory with exceeding joy, to the only wise God our Savior, be glory and majesty, dominion and power, both now and ever. Amen. Once again, now unto him that is able to keep you from falling and to present you faultless before the presence of his glory with exceeding joy, to the only wise God our Savior, be glory and majesty, dominion and power, both now and ever. Amen. Jude verses 24 and 25, verses to memorize from Stand in the Gap today.
3: 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I trust you'll be blessed by this important message. This week we celebrate Independence Day and the courage of our founders. But independence from what to what? The signers knew, but most Americans sadly don't. It's time to re-examine the foundation of liberty and the source of rights that made America great. Hello, I'm Sam Rohr with the American Pastors Network and a timely Stand in the Gap Minute. Liberty can't be understood without the Bible, since civil freedom starts with understanding spiritual freedom. John 8:32 says, "And ye shall know the truth, and the truth shall set you free." Without experiencing this spiritual freedom from the power of sin that only faith in Christ can bring, no nation can ever experience lasting civil freedom. The Liberty Bell in Philadelphia says it all from Leviticus 25:10, "Proclaim liberty, the liberty that comes from obeying God's commands throughout all of the land and to all the inhabitants thereof." Join with us at Stand in the Gap Radio and TV and together proclaim liberty, starting with freedom in Christ. Stand with us at standinthegapmedia.org. So far in today's program, we've examined God's standards for leaders and citizens alike, recognizing that national strength or weakness ultimately reflects the spiritual condition of both. We've looked at the biblical anatomy of a healthy citizen and considered the vital role that truth, righteousness, humility, and the fear of God play in sustaining freedom and blessing. But understanding God's standards is only the first step. The next question is unavoidable. How does America measure up? In this next segment, we'll move from principles to diagnosis. We'll compare the symptoms of national decline identified by God with the realities we see around us today. What verdict would the great physician render regarding America's condition at 250? Let's rejoin the program now as we continue this important conversation and consider the divine diagnosis. Well, as we all are in this window of acknowledging and recognizing our nation's 250th anniversary, we're all hearing and have been hearing commentary from one side or the other about where people think we are and how good we are or bad we are or whatever. But in reality, does it make any difference what people think? Everybody's got an opinion, but there's only one opinion that matters, and that's God's opinion. And so that's today the reason we're taking this approach at considering our nation's birthday and how we approach it, a divine diagnosis, health check America at 250. And we're using this concept of health because the Bible uses the concept of health in referring to people and nations. And Dr. Carl Brogy, my guest today, as we're looking at this together as we walk through certain aspects of it. But in our last segment, we examined the divine leadership anatomy we're talking about, but the leaders, because God raises up leaders and he puts them down, and every one of them are going to be accountable to him in their capacity as leaders. And God lays out what it is they are to do. Ultimately, I'm going to contest as someone who's been in office before and thought this thing through. I go to Romans 13. Ultimately, what's government's responsibility? Praise those who do well according to God's definition. Punish those who do evil. Bring justice to those who break the rule according to God's definition. In Romans 13, 6, it makes it also very, very clear that those in positions of authority, not just civil, but all authority, fathers and mothers and employers, broad and underneath, we are to lead people to the worship of the God of heaven. That's what that verse says. Ministers of God. So the key is, when you look at somebody, when you walk away, were you led to God? Or were you pulled into the acknowledgement of who they think they are? That's the real test. I'm just going to mention that at this point. But identifying God's precise standard for those who govern and looking honestly at where the breakdown of a nation begins is important. We're doing that. But a nation is not composed of its leaders alone. Today, in our analysis of America at 250 and the foundational standards established by God against which we must make comparison, we'll now turn to the next aspect, the diagnostic mirror. We're going to look at it inwardly, and that is ourself, the citizen, and ask about the moral, the spiritual, and the ethical condition of the individual that God requires of the people themselves. And once again, our guide is God's way, because that is God's way. It's laid out in Deuteronomy 30. Not just do nations collectively make a decision, but it's ultimately made up of the people making a choice to follow God, fear God, keep his commandments, choosing life and blessing, or choosing their way. When Governor Winthrop stood up before the early colonists, 1630, and he charged them to choose life, which he did from this passage in Deuteronomy,

0: freedom, which was William Penn's phrase here in Pennsylvania, where I sit right now. He said it could only get off the ground and survive if the people themselves and those in authority ultimately who would come about would voluntarily submit themselves to the Ten Commandments of God. That's God's plan. Make a choice to fear God. That's what they said. So when a culture chooses the path of death and cursing, the decay doesn't just fester in the halls of political power. It permeates the neighborhoods, the marketplaces, and the homes. Ezekiel chapter 22, God there delivers a devastating indictment of the general public of Israel then, exposing a citizenry called the people there in the end of that chapter that had traded integrity for extortion, practiced oppression, forgotten the vulnerable, and systematically hard-hearted themselves against the truth. Great awakening preachers like, well, Jonathan Edwards and George Whitefield, they understood this picture perfectly, and they preached about it specifically. They didn't just preach to the politicians. They brought the warning to consider your ways directly to the hearts of the common man, knowing that national revival or national ruin ultimately rests on the spiritual health of the population. Dr. Broglie, as we consider and we move this transition from the rulers to the ruled, and in keeping with our great physician and health diagnosis imagery, let's look at the citizen anatomy. What does God expect of a nation's people? And what happens to a society when the general citizenry loses its moral foundation, replacing the fear and the worship of God with the worship of man or some other idol of man's making?
1: Well, that's a critical question, because obviously our health in these United States of America is not only determined by its leaders. We can rag on the leaders night and day, but it's also determined by the people, and I would say first and foremost by the church, the body of Christ. And so the health of the USA is ultimately, in my view, rooted in the character of its people. And when a people exchange falsehood for truth, wrong for right, and God's moral standards become blurred, when we entertain ourselves on evil, when we laugh at things that God calls blasphemous, that's a nation that is spiraling downward. I often think of the words of Isaiah where he says, "Woe to you who call evil good and good evil, who substitute darkness for light, light for darkness, who substitute bitter for sweet and sweet for bitter. Woe to those who are wise in their own eyes and clever in their own sight." And I fear, Sam, that's where we are moving very, very fast as a nation. And so we have to ask whether we as citizens, and certainly we as born-again Christians, are living according to the truth that God has revealed.
0: Okay. All right. And that is a good question. Here is a couple minutes left. You referred to it in the last segment. We're talking about leaders. Just your thoughts on this. What is that nexus? Some would say, well, the nation's bad because the people are bad. Others would say, no, the nation is evil or good, the other way around, because it's the leaders. So it's easy for the people to blame everything on the leaders and the leaders to say, hey, we're just doing what the people want. What is that nexus in how God, when he addresses and lays out these principles, choose life? He's obviously talking to the nation, but it's got to start with the people. So what's that nexus?
1: Absolutely. Well, no question. Leaders influence the people, but the people produce, they tolerate, they reward, they perpetuate the kind of leaders that they want. And really, it's the same problem in churches today. Paul warns at the end of time, in the last of the last days, that the time will come when congregations will not endure sound doctrine, but wanting to have their ears tickled. They, the congregation, will accumulate for themselves teachers in accordance to their own desires. And that's what we're asking for in a lot of our leaders. I spent a half an hour on the phone yesterday with Dr. Jerry Vines. He's going to be preaching at CBC on July the 5th. And of course, he pastored one of the great churches in American history. They would average between 15 and 20,000 people on a Sunday morning. But this was a real church. I'm not talking about a Joel Osteen, another Jesus, a fake Jesus kind of Christianity, or even a church where the people worship their feelings rather than a church that's grounded in Scripture. This guy taught the Bible inside and out. And we're discussing that America is going down because in the pulpits of America, the truth of God is not being preached. And so when a nation no longer has a moral light that comes through the

0: body of Christ, where we're salt that preserves righteousness, where we're light that dispels darkness, then Romans 1 progression begins to kick in. And that's what we are witnessing. You know, the scripture says that a nation is supposed to praise God and give him thanks. And yet, if Barna is right, approximately 80% of America was not in church last Sunday. Those who are 12 and under, most of the children in America have never even gone to church. We're having a vacation Bible school shortly. We're praying for 800 children to come. Over 500 are registered. But we're meeting all these children, 8, 9, 10, 11, first time they've ever walked on a church campus. And so this younger generation refuses to give God thanks and praise. And when that happens, you see that downward spiral three times over in Romans 1. God gave them over. And that's what we're happening. We no longer have time for God, much like during the time of the judges. Every man did, as he states twice over, every man did what was right in his own eyes. And so the ultimate sickness in America, it's not in Washington, it's not in state capitals, it's not in the Supreme Court, it's not in the schools. Those are just symptoms. The disease is a spiritual rebellion and apathy towards the living God. And it's seen in a lot of evangelical churches, even amongst God's people, where, you know, they live stream last Sunday because that was easier than getting up in an obedience, not because they were unable, but they were able to be with the people of God. And when that kind of apathy sets in America, darkness is going to overtake us, and there will be a tremendous price to pay in the end.
1: Ladies and gentlemen, how would you rate America today as far as its health goes and the areas of, well, most important to God? Do we fear God? Do you fear God? I ask myself, do I truly fear God? Do you keep God's commandments? I ask myself each day, Lord, help me to keep your commandments. Are you living holy? I hope and trust that I am, that we are as God's people. We look to government, we see it absent totally there, but when we look in the mirror, because it's all together, when we come back, we're going to actually say, what does now, based on what we see in America, what is that divine verdict as God would make it? And we're going to go to Ezekiel chapter 22, just like our founders went, and the George Whitefields of the world went in their sermons. We're going to go there and make a diagnosis. At the American Pastors Network, we urge pastors and Christian parents to seek a Christian education for their children, not as a preference, but a conviction. Whether in homeschool or Christian school, a Christian education is essential if we ever hope to raise godly children and change the culture for Christ. That's why on this program and our Stand in the Gap Today program, we are glad to partner with BJU Press, the nation's largest provider of K-12 Christian curriculum, academically excellent, biblically sound, and historically accurate.
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1: 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GPS devices are convenient, but if they stop updating or the satellite goes down, you're stuck. And an old archaic roadmap might be the only way to get you home. Last year, I completed a new book entitled America's Roadmap to Renewal, The Answer to Past Prayers and Hope for the Future. In it, I outline 11 principles which, if followed, will bring or return liberty and God's blessing to any nation. Sadly, America's turned her back on God in pursuing lawlessness and immorality with abandon, going even beyond Sodom and Gomorrah, infecting the entire world. God's judgment's evident all around, and God's mercy's running out. But for those with eyes to see and a heart for truth, the way back and the way forward remains the same. America's roadmap to renewal is biblical and historical, reflecting the actual principles embraced by our founders. Learn this roadmap and pursue it. There's no other way back or forward. That's America's Roadmap to Renewal on Amazon or at standinthegapmedia.org. As we enter our final segment today, we've laid the foundation, we've examined the biblical standards for leaders and citizens, and now we arrive at the moment of evaluation. Every health assessment ultimately leads to a diagnosis, and that's where we're headed next. Setting aside political opinions, media narratives, and personal preferences, we're going to compare America's condition against God's unchanging standard. What does the evidence reveal? How would Scripture assess the spiritual health of our nation at 250? Dr. Carl Broggi joins me as we turn to Ezekiel chapter 22 and seek an honest answer to that crucial question. So using a health illustration we have as we've walked through looking at our nation, we are all thankful for what God has done. I'm thankful for what God has done for us in our nation. Most nations don't make it to 250 years. We have. And oh, how have we been blessed? Have we not? Like none other nation. But where are we now? I can assure you that when our founders, if they were to come back and stand and look at us today, they would wag their heads. But what they think is important, but what God thinks is the opinion that matters. So with that, we're going to walk into now comparing these things that we've talked about and applying it to our nation. We've reached the critical diagnostic, I'll say at the diagnostic climax of today's special emphasis. In segment two, we examined the divine leadership anatomy, looking at the responsibility of leadership. Segment three, we talked about the citizen. Now we must lay this divine template that we laid out from the beginning. God set the rules. We're following his plan. When we look at these two structural frameworks directly and lay them over the United States of America, she reaches her 250th milestone, historic. Our purpose in this final segment is not to offer personal speculation, partisan cheerleading, or political hype. Our explicit objective is to deliver a hard and an honest and clinical diagnosis of America at 250, based on God's word, God's will, God's way. And by taking this approach, we're in absolute alignment with both biblical command and American historical precedent. We are hearkening directly to God's timeless warning through the prophets to consider our ways. Furthermore, we are standing in the exact shoes of Governor John Winthrop in 1630, who used the solemn covenant of Deuteronomy 28 and 30 to warn the Massachusetts Bay Colony that choosing the path of self-interest and spiritual rebellion would guarantee national destruction. And we're following the precise blueprint of Jonathan Edwards and George Whitefield and the great awakening preachers of our past. They routinely delivered what was known as the Jeremiad, a message that boldly compared our nation's current moral condition than against the unchanging standards of the Creator. Using the graphic indictments of Ezekiel chapter 22 as a mirror to show a people their structural rot. So let's make the hard diagnosis. When we evaluate America against Ezekiel 22, do we see a healthy superpower, or do we see a nation that has chosen the path of cursing and death as Israel had at that point? Carl, lay this down on top of this as we look at our nation, our leaders, our religious leaders, our cultural elite, the general citizenry, and walk through that diagnosis. Take a few minutes here and do that. Answer from your perspective. How does America at 250 honestly rate
0: Well, Ezekiel 22 is an indictment against Jerusalem and therefore the nation of Israel. And when you read through that chapter, it's pretty sobering. You find leaders who abuse power. There's violence in the streets. There's sexual immorality. There's corruption. And the people are profaning what God views as holy, a people who no longer blush at sin. And when I read this chapter, it reminds me, Sam, of Jeremiah 6:15. It says, "Were they ashamed because of the abomination they have done?" And Jeremiah, of course, is a contemporary of Ezekiel. Ezekiel's ministry starts before the Babylonian captivity, but he's largely writes during the time of the captivity. But Jeremiah writes right before, same problems. Were they ashamed because of the abomination they have done? They were not ashamed at all. They did not even know how to blush. And I fear that's where we are in America. The things that used to make us blush, we entertain ourselves with. There's no longer any red faces in America. People don't blush the way they once did. And so when you hold the moral mirror of Scripture up to America, you can't say that we're spiritually healthy when we celebrate things that God condemns. Even in the small county that I live of, a few hundred thousand people, into the library this month, it's Gay Pride Month, and as you walk in, there's a wall of gay literature, and they're inviting little children to adults to what God would consider a perverted lifestyle. There's this attack on the family. There's growing lawlessness and murder and just an outright rejection of biblical authority. We have two Presbyterian churches in our own town that perform gay marriages, two Baptist churches that say there are mistakes and errors in the Bible, and one that just recently took out marriage between being a man and a woman. This is the culture that we live in. This is symptomatic of a nation that is rotting from within. Hmm. Now, does it mean that we're beyond hope? I don't think so. But if you honestly diagnose it, I believe that the nation is moving away from God's path. And unless God somehow sent a revival, could he send a revival? He can do whatever he chooses to do. But I do know this. I do know that there's coming a time in human history, and it's indexed with the people of Israel, and they're being regathered in the land, that there will be no revival before the wrath. Sure, but there will be one during the Great Tribulation. Hmm. But if God wants to bring revival, he can. If he wants to bring one to your state or my state, he can. If he wants to bring one to your county or my county, he can. But I know one place where he can bring a revival, and that's in my heart and in the heart of all the listeners. And Amen. So we need to start there by looking inside.
1: Amen, Carl. And ladies and gentlemen, I asked Carl to give his view. He has done that. So much more could be said. Here's my comment or my closing words and my view as I would look at applying what we've talked about here today. As the United States reaches her landmark 250th anniversary, an objective biblical examination, I believe, reveals a nation, our nation, from a health perspective in critical condition. Our founders anchored this republic to the authority of Elohim, the creator, and appealed to Elohim Shafet, the great judge of the universe. Both of those included in our nation's birth document, the Declaration of Independence, recognizing that national longevity requires a moral foundation no political strategy can manufacture. Today, though, looking through the diagnostic lens of Scripture, we do not see a robust superpower. We see a living organism suffering from profound systemic rot. Like ancient Israel in Isaiah 1, our head is sick, our heart is faint. Our condition, from any measure, is on life support, called the mercy of God. From academic classrooms to the halls of governance and tragically into the pulpits, truth has been compromised. It's fallen in the street. We're covered in the open, infected wounds of ideological division, fiscal restlessness, spiritual rebellion, and there is no political spin that can soften that. Scripture proves that a nation's health is never measured by its economic GDP, military might, or cultural pride, but by its interior alignment with the truth. For instance, do the people fear God and submit to His word, His will, and His way? The markers of divine blessing, societal health, being a lender rather than a debtor, protecting the innocent and punishing evildoers, have been traded for the markers of judgment. Today, we spend what we don't have. We murder the innocent. And as 94% of our population demonstrates, embrace the idolatry of syncretism, having a form of godliness but denying its power. The ultimate prognosis, I think, is clear. Human opinions and partisan remedies are completely useless. No political savior, economic policy can do it. America's solitary hope for survival beyond this milestone rests on a collective turning to Jehovah Rapha, the Lord our healer, in raw humility, fear, and trembling, and genuine repentance. May we all approach this time this way. As we celebrate America's 250th year, may we remember that the future of our nation will not ultimately be determined by politics, economics, or the strength of our military. Our future as a nation is also not guaranteed just because we've made it to 250 years. Nor should any American mistakenly think that God, for some reason, is on our side, while not on the side of other nations. Our future hinges on God's will, our obedience to His word, and whether we will continue to embrace the idolatry of our age or fall on our faces before a holy God. The biblical call remains the same today as it has been throughout history. Consider your ways. Thank you for joining us for this special edition of Stand in the Gap Weekend, and may each of us seek the Lord with humility, pray for our nation, and choose the path of life that brings His blessing. Until next time, stand firm in the gap for truth.
2: 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Pastors preaching the truth, equipping their people to impact the culture for Christ.

0: Today is Sunday, July 5th. Let's take a look at the weather for the Amarillo area. Tonight, the overnight low to mid-60s. Chance of rain in the night, 50%. Tomorrow, sunny skies, high temperature mid-90s, southeast breeze. On Tuesday, mostly sunny, high temperature upper 90s. Wednesday, they are predicting the high temperature to be 100 to 105 degrees.
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2: 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Mauna Gonzalez here in studio with our good friend Tyler Gilreath. And the question for us today is, how well do you know the gospel? Is it really simple? Is it complex? Are we at the point where we have fully understood everything about God? I think not, so stick around.
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2: When you think about bringing the world to 3D, that's what we're going to discuss today as it relates to the gospel. The gospel is pretty straightforward, but is there a three-dimensional aspect to it? And our guest today is going to talk about that. So Tyler, welcome.
4: Mondo, I appreciate it. Thanks for the opportunity.
2: Yeah, for our audience who might not know you, kind of introduce yourself.
4: Yeah, absolutely. I am someone who is highly intrigued with the mysterious aspects of life. I like to write about the supernatural landscape of Scripture. Investigate the things that you weren't taught in church, at least in most churches, because I believe they're so important. And so, again, I'm an investigative theologian. I've been in ministry for over 17 years. So, that's a little bit about me. So happy to be with you.
2: Your book here, Gospel Over God, subtitled Jesus Christ, the Fallen Angels, and the Supernatural War of the Bible. To me, this is right up my alley here because I love this. And so, like right out of the gate here, the title Gospel Over the Gods, kind of share with us the background of how you got here and what led you. I mean, you did your own work here.
4: Well, like you, I was influenced a lot by the late Dr. Michael Heiser. But, halfway through my ministry, it just kind of hit me, where do the devil and his angels fall into the entire timeline of Scripture? And so that's when I really started investigating and putting together ultimately what came to be this book, Gospel Over Gods, which was the first book that I wrote. And it really gives the reader a bird's eye view of the story of Scripture of God versus the fallen angels all the way through. And I felt like that's what I was missing, and I wanted to put that on paper and get it out into the world. And so I believe when you know that, when you study these issues, it makes the Bible come alive. It fills in the gaps, right? A lot of the things that people have questions about, it just intensifies their faith, if that makes sense.
2: Yeah, it really should. And one of the things that, as a pastor, I saw all the time is that, and even myself, have we come to the point where we think that we know it all? Like, okay, I've studied the Bible for 50 years. There's nothing left to understand. Yeah, God, I got you figured out. It's good. I mean, in reality, humility would tell us the God that we serve is an infinite God. And so us as a finite being is never going to fully grasp. And even the book, the Bible is, of course, almost 1,200 chapters of again, information and history, etc. But there's the gospel, let's keep it simple. Jesus died for sinners, okay? That's very simple, let's keep it straight. He loved us, he died for us so that we could go to heaven. And let's not forget that. And there's no doubt the gospel is accessible to a five-year-old. But it's not only for a five-year-old. God says, how deep you wanna go? And so one of the things that you describe in here is this worldview idea. And not only that, but it's not just, maybe expand on this too, that you mentioned it where Jesus, it's not just Jesus coming down to rescue sinners. That's true. And that's the heart of the gospel.
4: Correct.
2: But he's also has some enemies. And those enemies and their plan to thwart his plan provides a backdrop to really all of Scripture.
4: In fact, I would say that if you don't understand the supernatural aspect of Scripture, you still can be saved, right? But you're missing the power and the weight and the girth of the gospel if you don't understand who Jesus came to defeat, right? And why he came to defeat them. And so I think that's an important aspect of this. In the book, I take the reader through basically the three divine rebellions of Scripture, right? And we can get into that, you know, in this program, but you're basically talking about the Garden of Eden, the flood, and then the Tower of Babel. And so in Jesus' ministry, he came to really reverse the curse of the garden. He came to have superiority over the fallen watchers in Tartarus, and he came to take back the nations from the principalities and powers that were set up at the Tower of Babel event. And so if you understand Jesus did all three things, he really reversed the effects of why the world is wicked and why it's fallen and why it's so terrible and sin has entered the world, then you really start to come away with the power of Christ. It starts to elevate Jesus in its proper place. I just taught a class on Hebrews 1. I love the book of Hebrews.
5: Man, yeah.
4: It is so absolutely fantastic. And those first two chapters are amazing when he is saying emphatically, Jesus is better than the angels. Yeah. And if you don't know all the backstory and the good and the bad and the ugly, then you don't appreciate the greatness of Jesus.
2: Yeah, there's no doubt that when you get into this backstory, you know, Jesus, you might say, oh, he's a savior. He died for sinners. Of course, that's true. But he is so far more than that. And, you know, one of the other things that I have seen is, and maybe you know, if I was to ask you the question, why is the world in such a mess? Where did it all start? Most people would say, oh, well, Genesis 3, in the Garden of Eden, mankind sinned,
4: right?
2: You know, death entered the world. But that's only, you know, I want to expand on the three rebellions, because sure, we tend to think of one rebellion, Genesis 3.
4: Yeah, right.
2: But give us a background of the three rebellions and how they contribute to really, again, the work and the mission of Jesus.
4: The first one is well known, right? The fall of man in the garden. And that was important. You know, that laid the groundwork for everything that would follow. So you have this defector from the kingdom, you know, this, you know, Satan figure, which deceived mankind. And so that's, you know, Genesis chapter 3. Then you move a couple chapters over, you get to Genesis chapter 6. And then you're introduced to this very mysterious set of scriptures, which most people just observe the Passover. They read it and pass over it. You know, they don't really delve into it. And it's the story in Genesis 6, 1 through 4, where these sons of God, which kind of sounds like the son of God, but it's plural, it's different. And the Hebrew is the B'nai HaElohim. It's a group of divine beings, according to the Dead Sea Scrolls, according to the LXX or the Septuagint, the Greek version of the Hebrew Old Testament. They basically intermarried with women, copulated with women, and produced the Nephilim, which are essentially the giants of Scripture. And so that really created a mess. And now you have a group of hybridized beings or race of intelligent beings on the earth that were never supposed to be. And so in Jewish, you know, lore and in books, extra-canonical books like Enoch, it expands on that particular narrative. And, you know, it says that they introduced weapon making and the cutting of roots and, you know, all of these things that we like to get our hands on and we just cause chaos in the world.
2: Yeah.
4: And so very quickly, there was a precipitous decline of morality on the earth. And ultimately, God is wiping it with the flood, cleansing the land, starting over. right? And so those angels who rebelled, they were locked under gloomy chains of darkness, right? Sounds like a pretty bad day. Mm-hmm. And are still locked under gloomy chains of darkness, according to both Peter and Jude. And so that's the second divine rebellion, which in and of itself is a huge transformation of understanding of why God flooded the earth, right? And so that was big. And then you get to this Tower of Babel scene, which is very mysterious in its own right. I mean, you have this group of people building a basically a temple. We know now it's called a ziggurat. Mm-hmm. But they were venerating and honoring other gods in Genesis 10 and 11, Deuteronomy 32. And so what the Bible says happened in Deuteronomy 32, 8 and 9, as you know, Mondo, is that God assigned the nations, he divorced them, he expelled them, and allotted them to sons of God or angels of God, according to the Septuagint. And so from that point moving forward in the Bible timeline, it was really Israel and Yahweh versus the nations and their gods. And so this is the long history back and forth, the falling away, the Israel going a whoring after other gods all throughout the Old Testament, this constant struggle of push and pull until Jesus shows up on the scene. And when Jesus shows up on the scene in the fullness of time, he came from the Father to the earth and really took the authority back from those fallen entities. And that is the gospel. The gospel is reclaim the nations with the euangelion, the good news message. Shout it to the rooftops. And so, you can't understand the gospel if you don't understand who Jesus took the power from. You know, so it's so important.
2: Yeah, it's absolutely fascinating. Again, the depth of what you see here, and again, the majesty of the Lord Jesus and what he's doing for the Father. And what we've been kind of laying the foundation is that you have this squaring off, basically, of God and Israel, and because Israel is his, and then you have all these other little g gods. We don't believe in multiple gods, but these are divine beings. We'll say it that way. It's easier, less offensive. Divine beings who are defected against, and they are leaders over their own nations, so to speak. I mean, you see this in Babylon and others. Well, talk for a moment about how the squaring off, this is the perfect example of the squaring off between the God, Yahweh, the supreme ruler God, of course.
4: Right.
2: And the angels or the divine beings that ruled over Egypt. And talk about the Exodus, because to me, if you want to see an example of a squaring off and God defeating these other ones, I mean, that certainly plays a part in, again, in the biblical history. Genesis, and we're writing at Exodus. There it is.
4: Yeah, Exodus is interesting. Egypt is a garrison for the gods, so to speak. And we now know that in our culture. It's all in the movies. But in the biblical story, it was really important that you understand what is going on here. I mean, for example, when the rods are being thrown down, right? Suddenly the Egyptians and they're magicians, their rods can turn into a serpent as well. You know,
2: I mean, this is real. This is real stuff. It's not a sleight of hand. This is real power.
4: Yeah, exactly. Why is it that the rod of God could turn into a serpent and the magician's rod could turn into a serpent? Is because essentially the Egyptians were empowered through these demonic entities. And so they had real abilities, real powers that were on full display. The Bible does not shy away from those things. It says this is what happened. And so what's amazing about that story is that the rod of God swallows up the Egyptian's rod, which is a sign that God is overcoming their power. He is swallowing up their power. And so you see that there. You see that with the plagues of Egypt, how God, with each of the plagues, if we had more time, we could look at this, but that he is defeating God after God after God, or demon after demon after demon, targeting their so-called expertise or their abilities with targeted plagues. And so he defeats them there. You have this this concept of, you know, crossing the Red Sea. There's a lot of symbology there, even with that text, where God is basically slaying Leviathan in the sea. Leviathan is this chaos monster in the ancient Near East, which is kind of like a modern day Godzilla, you know. And Egypt is this malevolent figure who has this power, and how God is slaying them in the sea. So it's all across the board, but especially with the Egypt narrative in the book of Exodus, if you are not in tune, if someone is not in tune to the fact that the small g guys, like you said, of Egypt are real beings, then they are missing the power of God. They're missing God's dominance, his superiority over not one, but many of those beings in Egypt.
2: When you think about idols or these false gods, the typical church person is like, oh, well, that's a statue. It's not even real.
4: Right.
2: And you go, well, wait a minute. If it's just a statue and has no real being behind it, then how is it providing power for the rod when it's thrown down to actually turn into a snake, or for them to turn the water into blood?
4: Exactly.
2: Okay, so these are real beings. Now, they might try to position themselves behind a statue or an image or whatever, which of course God forbids, which is why they do it. But to me, that's the big key takeaway in all this, is when you understand that God is winning, he's defeating his enemies. So let's bring it back for a minute, because ultimately you talk about the theme, the serpent versus the Savior. So where does that begin? And then bring it all the way through, because to me, I just said, pay attention. This is amazing.
4: Yeah. It's important. The serpent versus the Savior goes back to the first prophecy of Scripture, Genesis 3:15, where, you know, basically there would be a crushing, a blow on both sides, but ultimately the seed of the woman would defeat the serpent, right? And so you have the very first prophecy about cosmic warfare, about this seed of the woman defeating the serpent. So, that's exactly what happens. You have Jesus being born of the Virgin Mary, being born to the world, defeating the cosmic enemy. This is on full display, for example, when Jesus was in the wilderness. One of the great cosmic scenes of Scripture, you have Yeshua, Jesus, like the Yeshua or Joshua of old, wandering in the wilderness for not 40 years, but now 40 days. He is being tempted in all points, like we are, like Israel was. And then you have a demonic figure show up, which is Satan. What's amazing, Mondo, is that Jesus is confronted with Satan. Satan even quotes Scripture to Jesus. He uses Psalm 91, trying to lure him and bait him. And Jesus just quotes Scripture back. You know, he just gives it to him, the Word of God. You can't defeat the Word of God. The Word of God literally created the world, put frequencies out into space, and here we are. And so he defeated Satan on every level. And ultimately, the biggest play of the gospel was the fact that if the powers of this world would have understood that through the death, burial, and resurrection, Jesus would cosmically, legally defeat the authority that the devil and his angels have, they would not have crucified the Lord of glory. And so this was the ultimate, glorious deception in a good way. God didn't show his hand, that is. Yeah. He kept it very close to the vest, as they say, and ultimately stripped that authority from the devil at the very end. And that's the beauty of the gospel. And so cosmic warfare is, again, on display all throughout the Gospels. If we had time, Mondo, we could look at all the demonic interactions, we could look at the liberations of people, but Jesus very much came to be an exorcist. He came very much to be a liberator and a defeater of cosmic evil, and that is really in the fabric and the DNA of the gospel.
2: I want to discuss a little bit more about the cosmic nature of Jesus's mission. But we're going to take a little break here where you can see how to get Tyler's book. Again, you know, you got 400, 500 pages of material that is not overwhelming. It will provide for you a tremendous insight into what the scripture says, again, about this long war against God by his enemies. So take a listen.
3: From Genesis to Revelation, scripture reveals a hidden war raging behind the scenes of human history, a battle involving fallen angels, rebellious spiritual powers, demonic deception, and God's plan of redemption through Jesus Christ. The Bible's most mysterious passages are not isolated stories. They are connected pieces of a much larger narrative that explains the spiritual forces influencing our world today. As interest in the supernatural continues to grow, many people are asking questions about UFOs, ancient giants, spiritual entities, and end times deception. While popular culture offers endless speculation, the Bible provides answers rooted in God's word. Understanding the unseen realm can transform the way we view prophecy, current events, and humanity's place in God's plan. In Gospel Over Gods, Tyler Gilreath explores these fascinating subjects through a biblical lens, connecting the rebellion of the fallen angels, the rise of the Nephilim, the scattering of the nations at Babel, and the ministry of Jesus Christ into one cohesive story. Along the way, you will discover how the gospel is God's answer to every spiritual rebellion and why Christ's victory over the powers of darkness is the central message of scripture. 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Tyler's follow-up book, Gates of Gods, Revelation, The Messiah and the Second Coming of Babylon, is the perfect companion to the book we discussed today. If you enjoy digging deeper into the Bible's most mysterious subjects, you'll appreciate Tyler's thorough research and insightful analysis. When you order both of Tyler's books in the Gate of Babylon package, we're going to send you three special DVDs, Michael Lake's study on the Tower of Babel, and Gary Stearman and Ken Johnson's two DVD set on the Book of Enoch. Both books and all three DVDs are yours for your gift of $60 or more, a $120 value. As always, we'll ship these treasures to you for free anywhere in the USA. And as an added bonus, we'll include a bonus DVD, a live presentation from a recent prophecy conference. Thank you for supporting the important work of Prophecy Watchers. We'll continue to bring you these types of cutting-edge programs from prophecy experts like Tyler Gilreath. God bless you as you dig deeper into his word and learn about his exciting plans for our future.
2: Well, welcome back. We are talking to Tyler. And Tyler, before the break, we kind of were discussing and introducing this idea of cosmic, which I think is a great word. I think it's often missed in our Christian culture. There's a passage that in Isaiah 24:21 where God says at the end, he's going to come out of heaven and he's going to punish not only his earthly enemies, but his heavenly enemies. Talk about that. And talk about that. And again, in the return of Christ and how it all comes together.
4: Yeah, they know they're doomed, okay? They know they've been defeated. And so what I think we see now is just a delay tactic. Delay, delay, delay, delay. You know, we want to delay the return of Christ, which is imminent, and ultimately they're going to lose. But you're right. Hell was created for the devil and his angels. So God always knew how this would play out. This is why you're not going to outsmart God. I mean, God knows. Before the foundation of the world, Jesus was the lamb that was slain. And so imagine, Mondo, if you could zoom out and you could see time, just on a timeline, you could see the whole timeline at once. I mean, that would be fascinating, kind of scary, yeah. Right? But this is what God sees. And so there will be and is already happening an escalation of activity, an escalation of a presence, a dark presence that will come into the world. And so we are seeing that now. We are closer than ever. I'm not a date setter, so to speak, But we know we are in the last days and have been for 2,000 years. And I like to say, if we're in the last days or we were 2,000 years ago, we might be in the last seconds or last minutes exactly. now. And so we are seeing that intensification. But I want the readers to know that there are some scary things in Scripture when you begin to think about this. But if you are a child of God, you should take great comfort in the fact that these beings are already but not yet defeated. They are legally defeated, and in the end, in the very end, they will be finally forever defeated. And so we don't have to worry about that aspect as believers in Jesus.
5: Amen, amen. Tyler, appreciate your time. It's gone pretty quick today. And I just want to remind all of you exactly what Tyler said, is that at the end of the day, I mean, you know, Tyler himself pastors, and so we understand the beauty and the comfort that we have of Scripture. And when you get into some of this, again, it's God didn't give us all this information in order to put fear into us or to scare us at night. He's telling us the extensiveness of, again, this war against him and the enemy. We know that the enemy walks around like a roaring lion, seeing who he may devour. So as a Christian, you need to realize that whether you see it or not, Ephesians 6:12, we are in a war. We wrestle not against flesh and blood, we against these principalities and these powers in heavenly places. That is the war that we have. And so, but at the end of the day, what does all this say? It tells us that our enemy is absolutely 100% defeated. And Jesus lives within us. He's given us the power of his Holy Spirit. And so we just want to encourage you to put your faith and trust in him. That, again, is why we hear the gospel truly is victorious over all these false gods. So, as always, thank you for your prayers and support of what we do here. We could not do without you. And thanks for listening, and we will see you next time.
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6: This is Millennial Moment with Farrell Griffin, shedding light on millennial issues with a biblical worldview. How thankful we are to have you tuned in to a place of inspiration and information. Today on Millennial Moment, we are looking at a new exhibit that has recently opened in Washington, D.C. Should you or your family be heading up to the National Capital, Washington, D.C., home to the great celebration of America's 250th birthday, which will be on display all summer long. Keep this in mind, that something new is being opened for the first time for you and I as we celebrate 250 years of America. Remember, any national monument in the United States of America is free. Your tax dollars forego you to have to pay any of it. All the national monuments are free. So that's a blessing. And I was telling you last time that they have opened the Lincoln Memorial Undercroft. In case you haven't seen it or heard about it, let's hear from the superintendent of national parks there in D.C. as he talks about its opening, which is happening right now.
7: Grace, I'm the superintendent of the National Memorial Parks here in Washington, D.C. I'm here to announce that on the 25th of June, we're going to have a grand opening of the Lincoln Undercroft. What's a Lincoln Undercroft? It's a museum that's underneath the Lincoln Memorial. 15,000 feet of exhibits, physical interactive exhibits, videos, bookstore, the Emancipation Proclamation, the 13th Amendment, original ones signed. We have graffiti from the original workers back in the 1920s. What is the graffiti? Well, you got to come on down and find out. 25 June, Lincoln Undercroft under the Lincoln Memorial. Come on down.
6: That's right. You do want to come visit the United States Capitol if you have the opportunity. And as I shared last time, the Lincoln Memorial was the one that brought the greatest nostalgia to me and great joy and also great respect, revere, and awe for our founders and for Abraham Lincoln, who was later absolutely later. And I love his Gettysburg address during 1863 when he was able to offer help for this nation who was hurting in harm's way. And lots of families were hurting and bleeding because many young men were killed in the Civil War. The Gettysburg Address is a famous speech by President Abraham Lincoln delivered November 19th, 1863, less than 100 years after America's birth, but almost 100 years. It had been a while since our founders, like Benjamin Franklin, said, the United States will stay a free nation as a republic if we can keep it. As long as we self-govern and regulate and are autonomous, then it can stay its own nation. But we're celebrating 250 years, so they did something right. And Lincoln, almost 100 years later in 1863, at the dedication of the Soldiers' National Cemetery in Gettysburg, Pennsylvania, he shared just 2 minutes. Lincoln redefined the Civil War's purpose, framing it as a struggle to uphold the Declaration of Independence principles of liberty and equality, and urging Americans to ensure government of the people, by the people, for the people, shall not perish from the earth. We're thankful for Abraham Lincoln and all that he did to keep our nation a great republic.
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12: While a recent Reuters Ipsos poll found that the share of Americans who see the country as exceptional is on the decline, that may be more reflective of a failure to understand what it means to be exceptional. Something that America is when you compare it to other countries, not just today, really, but throughout the history of mankind. Here's what Tony had to say about that.
13: Why has America been described as exceptional? And that goes back, not to the very founding, but closely thereafter, we began to describe America as an exceptional nation because, number one, it was the, if you look at the history of mankind, this country has enjoyed more, people in this country have enjoyed more freedom and more prosperity than any other country in the history of the world. Why? What makes America different? What makes it exceptional? Well, part of it is that America is birthed around an ideal of freedom, but of liberty, really, as we celebrate freedom. The word that the founders used was liberty, ordered liberty under God. So we were a nation that built upon biblical principles, enjoying freedoms that mankind had never experienced before to the degree that we had. And with it, an element of prosperity that heretofore had not been seen. So that made America this exceptional nation. We were different. We were different. We were built upon, created by this idea, this creed of a people that came together from different parts of the world, from all over, as we've now become the melting pot, but drawn together by a central idea. And a part of that was that Judeo-Christian foundation, that Christian foundation that has been lost. So as we've lost that idea of what it means to be exceptional. Mm-hmm. And so I'm not surprised that people would kind of, lose the idea that America is an exceptional nation because they don't know what that means.
12: I think a lot of people see the spiritual underpinnings of the U.S. as sort of a a function of the time period, less as a cause, a direct cause of the success of the country. And
13: right.
12: maybe that, and actually there's sort of multiple narratives simultaneously happening about what America is, how it started, and even what those core ideas are. So there's another telling of the history that is post-Enlightenment philosophers liberated America from the kind of puritanical roots and brought about enough separation of church and state on a brand new continent to create a prosperous nation. What do you make of that?
13: Well, that,

0: certificate as a nation, that we hold these truths to be self-evident. What does that mean? It means that they're clear. They don't even need to be pointed out because they're so evident. That all men are created equal. They're endowed by their Creator with certain inalienable rights, among them life, liberty, and the pursuit of happiness. That's really the statement, the creed that set America apart. Around that idea, a nation was formed and built.
1: You believe the Declaration mentions God four times. It's interesting. It seems that we sort of took for granted the Christian roots, even the founders. Right. I mean, they use sometimes what seems to be vague language. Right. Sometimes that's because the cultural reference is lost on us. You know, maybe they're referencing it. Yeah, and so they sort of have a different vocabulary in some ways than we do. But
0: the supreme ruler of the universe.
1: Yeah. Right, exactly. Or the judge. We all answer to a judge, which is a very personal God, by the way, to be judged.
0: Right. They presented their case to the judge of all the universe. I mean, to God himself. So, but that's not unlike what Abraham referred to God when God came down to him as he was heading to Sodom and Gomorrah, and Abraham appealed to God to spare the people there. Will not the judge of all the earth do what is right?
1: Right.
0: So it's not a totally foreign concept in speaking to God. I think actually what's happened in case in many ways, we have lost a reverence for God. And so we talk about God in a much more casual way than many of the founders did and our forefathers in the faith.
1: That's a great point. I mean, if you want to look for the religious symbolism, even if purportedly deistic fathers, you'll find it. We had on the podcast Eric Metaxas recently, and also Dr. Matthew Spaulding from Hillsdale College, and we both talked about how I believe it was Benjamin Franklin who proposed that the national symbol actually be the Israelites exiting through the parting of the waters.
0: Right.
1: And Benjamin Franklin is the lead atheist.
0: He was the one that put that proposal forward, that it showed the water coming in on the pursuing Egyptian army with the motto, "Rebellion to tyrants is obedience to God."
1: Yeah.
0: So that came from Benjamin Franklin.
1: Who sort of become the poster child of this narrative that we talked about.
0: Right.
1: All the founders were just deists who kind of shrugged aside the Bible. He put forward the Exodus story.
0: But, you know, I mean, who knows a man's heart?
1: Sure.
0: I mean, were they all, you know, genuine followers of Jesus Christ? Probabilities would say no. It's just probably not the case. But there was this common element that drew people together, that they spoke the same language, they understood, even if they didn't necessarily believe it, they acknowledged that this was really the core of what brought this nation together. And you know, you look at John Adams, second president of the United States, who said, you know, our Constitution was made for a moral and religious people. It is wholly inadequate for the government of any other. So there was this predisposition that people, a part of the United States, were first going to govern themselves according to the Word of God. Yeah. Therefore, that enabled us to have the freedom that our laws allowed. See, when you study the Scripture, you study the Bible, and you look at government institutions, in fact, this is a part of our God and Government course that we teach, which is, by the way, a great thing to look at on the 250th anniversary.
1: Where do we find that?
0: You can text course to 67742, course to 67742. It's laid out there for you all online, just to rediscover. And I take source documents, go back to the founders, look at the Bible, what the Bible has to say about government, how our founders appealed to government, to God, and then how it's actually worked out over the last 250 years in practice. But they understood that in order for us to enjoy the freedom, the ordered liberty that no other country has enjoyed, we had to govern ourselves. Mm-hmm. So in this study, when we look at Scripture, there are really four institutions of government that are ordained by God. Number one, you have the family, all the way back to the beginning. You have the church, and then you have the state. But undergirding all of those is self-government.
1: Right.
0: None of them work without self-government. And that's really the biggest breakdown we have today, is in self-government, governing ourselves according to the transcendent.

0: transcendent truth of God. And as a result, the other institutions of government have either, like, for instance, civil government has expanded to, so maybe I misstated. So you have family government, you have civil government, you have church government. The civil government has expanded to take on the role of really family government that has been weakened because of the result of the lack of self-government. So that's why everything's kind of out of whack. And with that, we're losing a lot of the freedoms that we have enjoyed historically in this country are beginning to slip away. And it's, I mean, you see it in this city.
1: I sort of instinctively know that's true, but I want to know what you mean by that.
0: Well, I mean, this is more than pet peeves, but, you know, look, I've served in the United States Marine Corps. I've been a police officer. I've worked in anti-terrorism. I mean, look, I have a different background than most in the public policy world. I've been a practitioner in those areas. I relish freedom. I've done everything I can to preserve and protect it for myself and for others. But what we see happening in this country, when we're having, for instance, when you go get on an airplane, mm-hmm. and you got to go through TSA, you got to basically partially undress, take yep. your shoes off and all that. People say, well, you know, but that's to keep you safe. Why? Why are we at this point? Or let's just take here in D.C. with all these 250th anniversary celebrations where you go down on the mall and you feel like you're in a cage. Mm-hmm. I mean, they got fences everywhere, police cars, National Guard. Are we really free? Mm-hmm. Are we really free?
1: That was FRC President Tony Perkins during a special interview for the Washington Stands Outstanding podcast. I'm Casey Harper, and you're tuned in to Washington Watch. Today, we're broadcasting content from that conversation with Tony. 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Well, after the break, Tony will talk about how Christians can be prepared for the challenges ahead. 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
1: 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Now, to close out today's special edition, we're going to end with some action items. What can you do about all this? While the current administration is not going after people of faith, at least not as much as the last administrations, Tony says more challenges are on the horizon. It does feel that way, doesn't it? Well, it's only a matter of time, I think. So what should true followers of Christ be doing right now? And how can they be ready for the challenges that are ahead? Here's what Tony had to say.
0: I do think this is a moment of reprieve that we're in, and that in this time, we shouldn't be sitting on the bleachers cheering. We should be on the field working. We need to be setting in place, I think, kind of these spiritual firewalls and in expanding, exercising our faith that will advance the kingdom. When I say advance the kingdom, that means bringing more people to Christ, helping them see their need for Christ and the abundant life that's available to them by faith through the grace of God. And so that's where we should be right now. It's, you know, as the sun is shining, we need to be making hay spiritually, because I do believe that the pendulum is going to swing back, and there is going to be oppression for people of faith again in this country, as we see internationally right now.
1: You think we're ready for that?
0: No, I don't think we're ready for that. I don't think, first, to be ready for it, you have to be grounded in the Word, because then you can understand things, and it gives meaning. It gives meaning to the events of life. It also gives hope. I mean, think of the Jewish people, how they've sustained themselves century after century when they have been really a focal point of persecution. What has kept them, what's kept them going? And not just surviving, but literally thriving. It's because of the Word of God. Now they have the Old Testament. They're looking for the Messiah. We're looking for the Messiah to come back. Mm-hmm. But it is that understanding that God has a plan. I mean, I have found this from a very practical standpoint. I've been through a number of natural disasters in my home state of Louisiana in different capacities as a pastor of a church, in the legislatures, in law enforcement. If you have, when these things happen, chaos breaks out. But what I found really fascinating with my church when we had this flood about 10 years ago is it kind of threw everybody off. I mean, 60% of our church families were flooded. I mean, it was everywhere, widespread. But we immediately, the Lord immediately kind of led to a plan, just like Nehemiah. When you have a plan, you begin to focus. And the chaos and the attacks and just like Nehemiah, he's rebuilding the wall, Sanballat and Tobiah. Right. Are they a problem? Yeah, they're a problem, but you're focused on the work. They had a trowel in one hand and a sword in the other. Mm-hmm. They were continuing the work. They were focused. And by families, they rebuilt the wall in 52 days. By families, they built the wall in 52 days because they had a plan and they were focused. And so I think we have to have a plan. What is the plan? The plan is to build the kingdom of God.
1: Not the wall.
0: Not the wall.
1: Oh, sorry.
0: Not the wall. That's somebody else building the wall.
1: Okay.
0: But Jesus said, you know, if you're going to be my disciple, deny yourself, take up your cross, and follow me. I mean, in that is a whole lot. Denying ourselves, taking up our cross, which is an instrument of death, dying to self and to our own desires and seeking first the kingdom of God and his righteousness. We cannot only survive. I believe we are made to thrive, but we have to be abiding in the vine. We got to be abiding in Christ, in the truth of his word, because his word gives us confidence, it gives us courage, and it helps us to stand. And when we stand, we see things begin to turn. And I would say this moment that we're in is a result of standing, and we've seen a cultural pivot. Now, it may be temporary, but it's been a pivot that's led to a political change, but it's because there were some that were willing to stand.
1: So I think many Christians, as we look to persecution resurging in the near future, many Christians sort of take a strategy of strategic retreat. That's how they think about it when it comes to persecution. And so I think there's a lot of fear and things in it, but the way they think about it, and I know this because these thoughts have run through my own head as well, I don't want to take a stand on this or that or that. I'm just going to narrow in to Jesus died on the cross for your sins. And if you put your faith in him, you can be saved, which of course is true and central. But if I take a stand on all these other issues that are biblical, I'm going to turn off so many people that they won't hear the central message. And right. I think that a lot of pastors have bought into that.
0: Yeah.
1: And I would love to hear you respond to it.
0: You're absolutely right. That has happened. I've been working in this realm for about 30 years, and I heard that so many times from pastors. And I'm just going to preach the gospel. I'm not going to get involved in policy. Right. Now that worked, you know, 20 years ago, 25 years ago. But then all of a sudden the policy began to encroach upon the preaching. Mm-hmm. When, you know, pastors started to fear preaching on abortion or preaching on marriage because it was redefined by the state, losing their tax exemption, or, as we've seen in other countries, jailed for what they've done. All of a sudden, they realize that, our ability to preach the gospel is freely, is in large part due to the policy that we have in this country, the freedoms that we have. Now, even if we lose our freedom, we still have to preach the gospel. We still have to preach the word of God. But I think I would rather do it where it's legal and not have to worry about the government coming after me for preaching the word of God. So we've got to be involved in making sure that the policy reflects that and respects the freedom of worship, the freedom of religion that God has given to us.
1: Absolutely. And not only that, as just a ministry philosophy, we're making disciples, not converts. If you want to have somebody in your, saved in your church, then okay, you can get that on a Sunday. Maybe if you don't talk about transgenderism, that's more likely
0: to
1: happen.
0: That's actually, you just touched on a very big problem within our churches today. Mm-hmm. We can get converts, but we're not getting disciples.
1: Right.
0: Because discipleship is a longer term, should I say, even messy process.
1: The four soils, most of them don't make it.
0: Right. And it takes commitment, and it takes time, and it takes energy. And as you said, there are a lot of times the return is not what you had hoped it would be. But we have to make those disciples if we're going to sustain that presence of the church. Because what will happen is when the cultural winds turn, as you described earlier, there are going to be those that retreat from that because they don't, they just don't want that. They don't want to be tagged. They don't want to be targeted.
1: Yeah. Well, I think you've done a good diagnosis, and it's sort of the natural follow-up is another line you probably hear a lot, which is, well, actually, Tony, it's not just all that. It's that these conservative Christians nowadays are really just idolaters who drape the cross and the American flag, and patriotism is idolatry, and Christians shouldn't get involved in politics, and Jesus didn't run for office, and all the rest. I know you've heard that one.
0: I have. And I would say we do have to be careful, because being an American is not the same thing as being a Christian.
1: Yeah, increasingly so.
0: And I think that, first and foremost, we are citizens of the kingdom of God. And then we are citizens of this country. My first allegiance is to the kingdom of God. But now, having said that, I've worn the uniform of this country. I've served it in just about every capacity possible, and would continue to do so because God has placed me here. It's just as when God was carried, when the southern kingdom was carried into captivity, he told the people to pray for the well-being of Babylon, where they were being carried off to. He said, pray. Pray for the well-being of the city. Pray, plant gardens, raise families, marry. Because we live here. This is our home. This is where God has placed us, and we want it to be the very best. And so we need to be involved. We need to be engaged. I think we should love this country. I think we're blessed. I've traveled all over the world. I think this is the best place to live. God has blessed this country with so much. Now, we talked about the pathologies, the problems earlier, and I'm not denying that we have problems, but we're still a country that has tremendous, tremendous potential and blessings upon it. So I'm proud to be an American. Now, there are times that I'm not thrilled about some of the things I see happening in my country. But I can do both. I can be a citizen of the kingdom of God and a citizen of this country. And I think as Christians, we are called to be both. We're to seek the well-being of this country by being involved, by praying for it, by celebrating, by being thankful for it. But that doesn't in any way diminish our citizenship in the kingdom of God. And the two are separate, but we're in the kingdom, but we're in this country.
1: To make the points that you've made, and to do the things we've talked about as a Christian or as a pastor, to navigate the nuance and to take fire from both sides, the left, says, those names at you, and even many in the church says you need to just quote unquote preach the gospel, as we've talked about. You're getting attacked from both sides. I think it takes courage to do that. And I'm sort of convinced that we're in the age of Laodicea and that gluttony and cowardice are like the great sins of America at this time, not to mention some of the others that we reference. But, you know, we went so long without having to have courage in this country. I'm afraid that maybe we forgot how, because we had it so good.
0: Arnold Toynbee, who wrote the study of history, the history of the world, a multi-volume study of history, he's been lambasted by the more secular historians. He wasn't a Christian, but he connected the religion, Christianity, to America, and also talked about in the 23 civilizations that when they lost the what he called the creative minority within the population, that they began to atrophy and they began to die. That creative minority was often in response to crisis and challenge, and it was through challenge and external threats that a civilization was able to respond to that. You know, I'm often asked, Tony, what keeps you up at night? When I go and I speak different places, because they know I've had conversations with various leaders here in the city, and the only thing that keeps me up is if I have caffeine in my
1: ice cream.
0: Other than that, I sleep like a baby. I wake up every 2 hours and cry. I know what they're asking. What troubles you? Here's what troubles me. It's not, I know we're dealing with stuff in the Middle East. I know we've got all these security threats. Here's what concerns me most is the lack of moral courage. The lack of moral courage to do what is right. Physical courage is one thing. I've served in these different capacities, and I've seen some very brave men. And I'm going to tell you, I'm not going to mention names, but I'm going to tell a story. When I first, it was about halfway through, it was in the Obama administration when they were going to change the policy on don't ask, don't tell. Mm-hmm. And, I was enlisted in the Marine Corps, served 6 years, came out as a sergeant. And so when I was here and this was happening, I said, well, you know what, I'm going to assemble a group of generals that will help with this initiative. And I started with the Marines. I figure they're the mm-hmm. the most courageous. I was shocked. I talked to one former commandant, 4-star general, who said, I really don't want to get involved in that. I just, I'm serving these corporate boards, and I don't want to touch it. And I didn't hear that just once. I heard it a few times. Now, I did get some General Jerry Boykin, who is now on our staff, not only displaying physical courage in all of the exploits that he was involved in, but has moral courage. There's a difference between the two. The moral courage is being able to stand up for truth, even when it's not popular. And that's the biggest threat I think we have, because when you lose moral courage, physical courage won't be far behind. And because the moral courage to defend those ideals is what gives us the motivation for the physical courage to defend a nation built on those ideals.
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0: is Sunday, July 5th. Let's take a look at the weather for the Amarillo area. Tonight, overnight low to mid-60s. Chance of rain in the night, 50%. Tomorrow, sunny skies, high temperature mid-90s, southeast breeze. On Tuesday, mostly sunny, high temperature upper 90s. Wednesday, they are predicting the high temperature to be 100 to 105 degrees.
1: 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Keep wearing a smile.

You're worthy of all praise, of worship and all praise, Lord. I worship you and I praise you and I love you. Lord, I know you hear me. You're present and you're ever near to me.

Exodus 15:26, and said, If thou wilt diligently hearken to the voice of the Lord thy God, and wilt do that which is right in his sight, and wilt give ear to his commandments, and keep all his statutes, I will put none of these diseases upon thee, which I have brought upon the Egyptians, for I am the Lord that healeth thee.

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0: Sunday, July 5th. Let's take a look at the weather for the Amarillo area. Tonight, overnight low to mid-60s. Chance of rain in the night, 50%. Tomorrow, sunny skies, high temperature mid-90s, southeast breeze. On Tuesday, mostly sunny, high temperature upper 90s. Wednesday, they are predicting the high temperature to be 100 to 105 degrees.
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3: 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So welcome on in. I'm Daniel Britt, ready to get things started with this amazing cast of characters. They are Woody Wright.
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12: What up? Wake up.
2: Yeah. How right you are. And my guests today are ready to sing about the satisfaction found only in Jesus. Mark Lowry, the vocal band, the Brothers of the Heart. Hey, it's going to be a great day.
13: It is going to be a great day. Sir. This is from the When All God's Singers Get Home video project we did. It's going to be a great way to start the program. This great caravan.
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1: Yeah, my public announcement for today is from my friend Sue Buchanan. 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
2: She did that.
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1: Hi, I'm Adam Crabb. Hey, Tori, what time is it?
2: I'm glad you asked me that because it is time for a Mayberry moment.
3: 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Yeah.
2: Oh, my gosh.
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2: That's right.
4: And I did pronounce that correctly. To bring you this Mayberry moment, here's Kevin.
2: Kevin.
5: Ron Howard was the actor who became a wonderful director. He played Opie on the series. His dad was in a couple of the episodes, a few as an extra.
6: His dad was named Opie.
5: Okay, that's a good question. Ron Howard's dad's name was?
2: Rance
5: Howard. And then Rance? The little brother, Woody, you have your hand up. You know the question. The little brother, his name in real life was?
7: Clint
5: Howard. Mm-hmm. And he was in assorted episodes, but never had a word of dialogue.
8: Mm-hmm. No.
5: He played a character named?
8: Leon.
5: Yeah. And what was Leon's motif? What did he always do?
8: Peanut butter sandwich.
5: He had peanut butter sandwich, and he would always hold it up. And their line, regardless of who he held it up to, they would say,
9: "No thanks,
8: no thanks, Leon."
5: He would offer him a bite of the sandwich. Now that's deep catalog, but
10: wow. Okay. Well, folks, that's it. That's the Mayberry moment right here on Homecoming Radio.
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0: That's from her album, The Good Road. Janet Paschal, our good friend here on Homecoming Radio. And this to think about. Hebrews 11 says, now faith is the assurance of things hoped for, the conviction of things not seen.
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0: 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We're having a great time here at the Homecoming Radio.
1: And this goes back actually before Eugene. It's the Florida Boys from the Project Saved by Grace. Come on.

0: Walker. Hey, Pat. 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
1: It's time now to be reminded that it's always better when you
2: give it away. Take whatever you have and give it away.
1: Here's another opportunity to throw your heart wide open and give it away. Matthew told us he was driving home from work. He drove past a man trying to push his lawnmower from his wheelchair. I had been in a hurry, but I also felt like I needed to stop and help. By the time I was able to turn around and head back his direction, much to my surprise, three firemen were there mowing the man's lawn. How cool is that? Proves yet again, nothing is quite as good until you get

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0: Travis Tritt with the special sauce on it, Unclouded Day. 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

0: glad you're here with us. We're having a big time over here at Homecoming Radio. And now here's one of our favorite gals, favorite voices, Karen Peck in New River. Oh, hey.
1: Yeah. 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
2: Mm-hmm. Shirley writes, thank you all for your music, which I listen to all day, every day. You are my lifeline with the outside world. Since I'm 88 years old, semi-invalid, there are so many favorite songs that bring me great joy, but On the Wings of a Dove is special because when I fed my newborn babies their early morning bottles, some nearby nesting doves would coo the whole time. So that song really takes me back to a very special, happy time of my life. May God richly bless you.
3: Sweet.
4: Ah, nice. Sandy in Michigan said, I have loved Gaither music since the 60s and Homecoming Radio going on 20 years now. I realize that all of us have grown older, but it appears that Kevin has a Dorian Gray thing going on. I'd be interested if anyone has ever been in his attic to see what the portrait of Kevin really looks like.
5: Oh, that's funny.
6: Interesting.
5: Sandy.
6: Well, thank you, Sandy. Yeah, Nancy here says, your programs have been a part of my life for more than 20 years now. I've been a believer since childhood. Every time I've been down, I received a message from God through your words or your music. There is a peacefulness that touches me, and the specific messages feel as though they were chosen for me by God. That's a sweet thing to say. Thank you for being a blessing to me. I'm now retired, and I live in a very rural area, so sometimes it gets lonely, and I feel like I know all of you as friends. I pray for peace and hope for each of you.
4: That's so good. Nancy, cool.
7: 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I don't know of a family group with better harmony than these sweet folks. The Isaac singing an Ira Stanfield classic, I Know Who Holds Tomorrow. 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

0: 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That was the Isaacs with, it chokes me up. Mm. With I Know Who Holds the Future and I Know Who Holds My Hand.
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